and only Dolly Parton. I'm going to be playing a lot of her music and talking about things that she has done for this world. And I say this world, she started out as a little East Tennessee girl, and the things that she did for East Tennessee, absolutely amazing. And she took that and she grew it and she made it into a worldwide phenomena. And I feel like if everybody lived just a little bit like Dolly, or was a little bit like Dolly, I think this world will be a much, much better place. I moved back to North Carolina from East Tennessee, and I took, you know, my girls, we went to Dollywood, and, you know, I would take Skylar there and we go to Splash Country, and, you know, and they would have these things about Dolly, and, you know, you learn about Dolly if you didn't know about, and everything that she did and everything that she stood for. And, you know, in various disasters, I'm not really sure how much national news things made out there, but we're going to talk about some of that, things that I witnessed living in East Tennessee. And some of that is now getting recognition. I'm not sure how much of it got recognition before, but she always did things, and she did things in a quiet, subtle move, because she wasn't looking for, you know, all of the rigmarole and all of the glory that a lot of people look for. So all I can say is that if everybody could just live and love like Dolly just a little bit, this world would be a much better place. So we're going to go ahead and start off this Dolly Hour with Two Doors Down right here on 98.5 The Big Dog.

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1: 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It's been a long, dark night.

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0: Coat of Many Colors. And that is one of my favorite songs by her. And I think the one of the reasons that that is my favorite song is the meaning behind that song. She had meanings behind so many songs. But I don't know if you ever heard her tell the story of this and how this song came about. And then, of course, there's a movie about it. But she talked about how, you know, when she was in school and they were poor and they didn't have any money, you know, the kids would come to school wearing the best new coats and this and that. Well, her mom took scraps of fabric and made her this coat of many colors. And she said that it was her most prized possession because her mom made it with her hands, and she got teased for that coat, and it did not stop her. And just the story behind that is absolutely amazing. If you have not ever seen the movie, I highly encourage you to do that. If you also haven't heard Dolly talk about this song, definitely Google that, because she tells the story about her childhood and how she got here and, you know, all the things that occurred that made her who she is now. So if you have not done that, please do that. Make sure you keep hanging out with me. We got more Dolly coming your way right here on 98.5 The Big Dog.
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All right. 9 to 5. There's a lot to talk about in that song. You know, she did that movie and she was talking about that she, you know, got cast for that movie and she had never been in a movie before. And she memorized the entire script of every single person that was in that movie. She says she didn't know. She thought she had to know it all. So she memorized the entire script for that movie. And then she talked about when she decided to write 9 to 5. She said it only took her a few minutes to write that song. And of course, we know that that song is a massive hit. And a lot of places have been playing that song. And one place that you probably would not expect to hear that song, Buckingham Palace. The royal family did a tribute to her. And during the

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Tired of? 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

Okay, I'm going to be honest. I'm about to make a lot of people happy and probably a lot of people not so happy. If there's one thing I love, I definitely love Dolly. And if there's another thing I love, is Christmas music. We were all looking through Dolly Parton songs and we came across this Dolly Parton, Kenny Rogers, Winter Wonderland, and Sleigh Ride. And I figured, hey, who better to play this song than me, the lover of all things Christmas and the lover of Dolly Parton. So, y'all, I had to do it. I hope you blare it really loud. We're going to take us to cooler times right now. But we got some Dolly and Kenny coming your way. More Dolly, of course, and so much more on this Back Row Nights with Mandy Lane on 98.5 The Big Dog.

0: And Dolly, I will always love you. That seems to be the theme song that everyone has been playing since she passed away. She took that song to number one. And then Whitney Houston also did that song and took it to number one. So in an interview where Dolly was talking about the first time she heard Whitney's version, she was driving down the road and she said that she was so stunned and it was so amazing that she had to pull over on the side of the road so she could listen to the song in its entirety. So what a compliment that Whitney got from Dolly in regards to that. We got some more Dolly Parton and so much more coming up for you right here on 98.5 The Big Dog.
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Sandy and Friends Morning Show, Lunch with Lena, Afternoons with Ashton, and all of your favorite country music. 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

0: my Tennessee Mountain home. So in 2024, Dolly came out with Smoky Mountain DNA Family, Faith, and Fables album. And however, with this album, it has not been released yet. They were doing a couple part docuseries on this. They recorded it in a little tiny theater in Tennessee. And I was lucky enough that I got tickets to go to that. No one could go with me that day. So I called out sick from work. Shh, don't tell on me. And I went by myself. And you walk into this theater and they took your phones and they put them in this lock thing because there was no phones, et cetera. They checked everybody really well. And I wish I had my phone to take a picture, you know, but I understand people being in the moment and having to enjoy that. And Dolly comes out on stage and her presence, her just being in this tiny theater with her, her presence was absolutely astounding. Like, you could just feel everybody's breath leave them when she walked out. But she walked out like she's everybody's friend. And she was telling the story about how, you know, this album came about. And she's telling about stories of her life. And, you know, her and her family members are singing these songs. And I can honestly tell you it's probably one of the most moving things that I've ever seen live. And I'm ready for this docuseries to come out because I'm so excited to know that I was there. And I'm so excited to say that I was able to see Dolly in this type of venue, this tiny thing. I never made it to a concert of hers, but I was able to be here for this little piece of history that was being made, and I will always carry that. And as the show was ending, she sang, "I Will Always Love You." And she said, "I end all my shows like this because I will always love you." And I think that is so fitting for her, and I think it is so fitting that everyone is playing that song because we truly will always love Dolly. If you don't love Dolly, you're just wrong. I'm just going to say what everybody else is thinking, but I'm just so thankful that I got to do that. And I was so thankful that I got to see her, and she wasn't very far from me. And the bottom was just like family and stuff. And then the rest was, you know, us that were there. But I mean, it was just an awe experience. And I'm so thankful that I got that, and I'll carry that with me always. So that's my little Dolly story. So thanks for hanging out with me and listening to Dolly tonight. But we have more great country music coming your way. Backroad Nights with Mandy Lane on The Big Dog.
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1: All right, it is that time again, everybody. It is the top nine at nine. We're going back to the year 1997. We're going ahead and kick it off with John Michael Montgomery at number nine with How Was I to Know on The Big

All right, we had How Was I to Know, John Michael Montgomery at number 9. Number 8, we had Dancing and Shagging on the Boulevard with Alabama. And number 7, Come Crying to Me with Lone Star. We're going to go ahead and start off number 6 with Mr. George Strait, Hearing Your Love With Me. Again, we're counting down the top 9 at 9. The year is 1997 right here on the Big Dog.

All right. After Mr. George Strait at number 6, we had We Were in Love, Toby Keith, number 5. How a Cowgirl Says Goodbye, Tracy Lawrence at number 4. Now let's go ahead and start off our top 3 with Michael Peterson, Drink, Swear, Steal, and Lie, right here on The Big Dog.

0: All right. So coming in after Michael Peterson at number three, number two was Trisha Yearwood, How Do I Live? And number one, Kenny Chesney, She's Got It All. Thank you so much for hanging out with me tonight. We do this every week at 9 o'clock. I pick a year in the 1990s and we count down those top nine at nine songs. And tonight we did the year 1997. So I think next week we're going to do 1998, just slowly working our way through the 90s. This is Mandy Lane hanging out with you on Back Row Nights on 98.5 The Big Dog.
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0: It is August the 29th, and if you are celebrating a birthday today, happy birthday to you. I hope you're celebrating in whatever way you want and that you're having a great birthday. If it is your birthday, you are sharing it with Elliot Gould. You're also sharing it with Rebecca DuMornay, as well as Michael Jackson was born on this day as well. So if you are celebrating your birthday, happy birthday to you. Thanks for hanging out with me, Mandy Lane Fuller, right here on 98.5 The Big Dog.
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If you need a reason to celebrate, I'm going to give you some. It is National Lemon Juice Day. They're saying, hey, look at all the ways you can use lemon juice. Not really sure how you use that other than a drink. But I guess people cook with it a lot. And it is also National Chop Suey Day, which is a Chinese American stir fry dish. I love, love, love chop suey. So whatever you're doing today, you know what? You don't even need a reason to celebrate. All I can say is I'm celebrating you hanging out with me on this Saturday night. Got more great munching music coming your way on 98.5 The Big Dog. Ooh.

0: Back Row Nights with Mandy Lane on 98.5 The Big Dog. I read an article and it said with people living longer, plastic surgery among those 65 and older continued to grow. Each year, the 65 plus crowd in the U.S. has over 90,000 surgical procedures, with over 600,000 of those being minimally invasive, meaning like Botox, dermabrasion, laser hair removal, tattoo removal, etc. Over 90,000 people are having surgery done over 65. At 65, honey, you're going to take me as I am and all the wrinkles and anything else that comes with it. But those numbers were astounding to me. I was very shocked by that. I'm not sure what I thought those numbers would be. Definitely not that. This is Mandy hanging out with you on The Big Dog. More great country music coming your way.
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devil went down to Georgia. He was looking for a soul to steal. He was in a bind because he was way behind and he was willing to make a deal. When he came across this young man sawing on a fiddle and playing it hot, and the devil jumped up on a hickory stump and said, "Boy, let me tell you what. I guess you didn't know it, but I'm a fiddle player too. And if you'd care to take a dare, I'll make a bet with you. Now you play pretty good fiddle, boy, but give the devil his due. I bet a fiddle of gold against your soul, because I think I'm better than you." The boy said, "My name's Johnny, and it might be a sin, but I'll take your bet, and you're going to regret, because

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And fire flew from his fingertips as he rosined up his bow. And he pulled the bow across the strings and it made an evil hiss. And then a band of demons joined in and it sounded

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And he laid that golden fiddle on the ground at Johnny's feet. Johnny said, "Devil, just come on back if you ever want to try again. 'Cause I told you once, you son of a gun,

A lady posted on social media. She said, "We just installed our new dishwasher and this thing is Wi-Fi enabled. It's got its own app, and now I have to name the appliance. My husband doesn't seem too thrilled with Dishco Inferno, so I'm taking suggestions. Some of the suggestions was Lord of the Rings. This is how we do it. And right now, you could go with Odysseus." I'm not creative enough to think of things like that. So are you creative? If someone were to post like that, would you be able to think of some of those? So I definitely could not. This is Mandy Lane hanging out with you on at 98.5, the Big Doug Moore. Great country music coming your way.

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0: 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Now, we've all heard of the Monday blues. Everyone gets those if you work a Monday through Friday job. Monday blues, got to go back to work after 2 days off. Now, people are experiencing something called the Sunday scaries. And it is people that are experiencing anxiety and dread of going to work on Monday. And a lot of people is letting this ruin their Sunday. So I understand people get that, but hey, you have 2 days off the weekend. Enjoy it. Don't think about work on Monday. On Sunday, go ahead and enjoy that extra day off that you have, and then worry about Monday on Monday. So I know it is Saturday night now. I hope none of you have the Sunday scaries tomorrow, but thanks for hanging out with me. We got more great country music coming your way.
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0: Saw Your Brown, Some Girls Do. Now, Ella Langley has been dominating the charts. However, she was unseated this week after breaking record after record. Who unseated her? Dolly Parton did. After Dolly passed, 4 of her songs were in the top 10 of all genres across the board. Number 1, Jolene. Number 3, 9 to 5. Number 7, Islands in the Stream. And number 8, I Will Always Love You. So that is massive that she took that over. So if Ella was going to get unseated by someone, who better than the one and only, the icon, Dolly Parton? Thanks for hanging out with me tonight. Back Road Nights with Mandy Lane. More great country music coming your way.
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Did you know it wasn't until our 10th president, John Tyler, was in office before a president of the United States would have heard the word dinosaur? It officially entered the English language in 1842. I know that's a random fact, y'all. I see random facts. I feel like I need to share them with you. So there is a random fact that the dinosaur did not come until the 10th president, as far as the word, and then in the English language, 1842. I hope you guys are having a great Saturday night. We got some Billy Ray, Reba, and so much more coming up for you right here on 98.5, The Big Dog.

0: We have all heard of people breaking out of prison or attempting to break out of prison. However, a guy in Japan went out, had a little too much to drink, and he broke into prison. He decided that he was just going to climb this big old fence that they had, climbs over the fence and just wanders in. Well, he climbed into prison, y'all. So he broke into prison. So needless to say, he was arrested. And I guess, you know, he can tell that story for a long time to go. Most people try to break out. He was trying to break in. So there's a little bit of tidbit of weird, crazy news. I hope you're having a great Saturday night. Thanks for spending it with me, Mandy Lane Fuller, on Backroad Nights right here on 98.5 The Big Dog.
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Colin Ray and Little Red Rodeo. 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

0: Help me hold on, Travis Tritt. I love, love, love feel good stories. And the story that I read this week was a dedicated friend spent months secretly researching on how to become a kidney donor after learning her friend had a rare blood type and was facing kidney failure. Ultimately, this friend saved her friend's life. So what an amazing gift. Gift of life is an amazing gift. And to have a friend that loves you that much that they give you that gift of life in regards to that. So how awesome is that? So what a great friend and what a great story. Thanks for hanging out with me, Mandy Lane Fuller, on 98.5 The Big Dog.
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0: You're always going to find the best of the 90s 2K and today right here at 98.5 The Big Dog. This is Mandy Lane hanging out with you till midnight. Got a little bit more time together for you on Back Road Nights. We got some Reba, Toby Keith, and more coming up.
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0: Backroad Nights with Mandy Lane on 98.5 The Big Dog. My time with you this week is coming to a close. I enjoy our Saturday nights together playing some of the best of the 90s music. 90s country doesn't get any better than that. I will meet you back here, same time, same place next week. And before I leave you tonight, in the words of Audrey Hepburn, nothing is impossible. The word itself says I'm possible. Have a great night, everybody.
1: 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I'm Danae Hayes, and I'm putting on the dog.

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He's a ranch hand in a pinch, man. Hotter than the red on the cattle brand. Cause she's a gold digger with a quick trigger. A cast iron skillet swinging lid flipper. Now he's a double wide on the county line.

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Ida. 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

There's a reason we're called the Big Dog. 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
1: From the SMG Studios, located in Grand Bay, Alabama, it is Sunday Morning Gospel. My name's Cliff Bogus, and I'm your host. It is your weekly source for country and Southern gospel music, old and new. Coming up this hour, another in the series of great songs. Plus, we'll talk with Clint Brown of Southbound, Jonathan Wilbur, as well as Greg Goodman with another episode of Southern Gospel Timeline. Getting this hour kicked off with a classic from Brian Free and Assurance. Somebody.

0: That is the very latest from Jeff and Sherry Easter off the Treasure album, That Is No Rock. The very latest from Southbound is a tune called The Battle Is Not Yours. Now, our microphones caught up with Clint Brown of the group this past week, and he told us a little bit more about that tune.
1: This is an old praise and worship song that I wrote. It didn't have verses and everything. And I got with Reba Rambo and Jeff Ferguson, and we wrote the verses to this song. And it's another real traditional, to me, up-tempo Southern gospel song. And I love it. And it talks about the fact that sometimes we've got to just step back, just like Jehoshaphat did in 2 Chronicles 20, and let God fight your battle for you. The battle is not yours. It belongs to the Lord.

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0: Love you, Mama.
1: That is off the Family Ties album put out in 2015 by Jonathan Wilburn. That is Hello, Mama. His latest album's entitled Jesus Can. Latest single is The Right Side of the Dirt. Now, we caught up with Jonathan this past week, and he told us a little bit more about the planning for the Jesus Can album.
2: What I did is I asked Daywind to help me pick songs that lent toward what I did when I was with Gold City in the 90s, late 90s, early 2000s. This really ended up with the kind of writers that we used on this album. And that's Diane Wilkinson and Kyla Rowland, Squire Parsons, Gerald Crabb, and those people that used to write songs for Gold City. Now I feel like it's kind of

0: Great tune from 2015 from Triumphant and Living in the Promised Land. 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My name's Cliff Bongus. Now, coming up in just a few moments, latest from Mark Bishop. 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

0: have mercy now. From his latest project, Where Blessings Come From, that is Mark Bishop, and you better go read it. I've got another in the series of great songs coming up in just a few moments, but as always, we are proud to team up with our friends at Trans World Radio.
1: I never thought I'd be able to use my skills for ministry, but I've always loved numbers. 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
0: You are listening to Sunday Morning Gospel. My name's Cliff Bogus, and now another in the series of great songs. Frank E. Graff was a Methodist pastor serving some of the leading churches in and around the Philadelphia area. Reared and educated in Pennsylvania Dutch country, he sensed a call to the ministry early in his life. Throughout the area, he was known as the Sunshine Minister for his optimistic attitude. Now, a sunny disposition and simple faith made him a special friend, especially to children. But he was an encouragement to everyone who knew him. In spite of his outwardly cheery disposition and winsome personality, Graff was often called upon to go through some severe testing experiences in his life. It was while passing through such a test, along with doubt and physical agony, that Mr. Graff wrote this hymn. Reverend Graff turned to the Scriptures for solace and strength. 1 Peter 5:7 became especially meaningful to him during this particular struggle. Casting all your care upon him, for he careth for you. The phrase, he careth for you, spoke deeply to his need. To experience such a time of questions and even doubts regarding the nearness of God, as he did during the verses of this hymn, it is only human and normal. But it is only as a believer comes through such a struggle with the firm conviction found in the chorus of this hymn, oh yes, he cares, I know he cares, that a child of God can truly be victorious.
3: Does Jesus care?

0: Does Jesus Care? That is George Beverly Shea along with Guy Penrod. Great Songs is an exclusive of Sunday Morning Gospel, and I'll have another episode for you in next week's show. Now stay close. We've got a special tribute to Dolly Parton coming up in just a few moments when Sunday Morning Gospel continues.
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0: Dolly Parton from 1971 and one of her signature songs, Coat of Many Colors. We had to say goodbye to this legend this past week. Dolly Parton went home Tuesday after a short bout with cancer. To list all the things that she did to help others would take far too long. But rest in knowing that she is with her father, whom she sang about so often. She teamed up with Jerry Salley a few years ago on the Country Faith Bluegrass album.
1: The chance to produce a song on the legendary Dolly Parton is one of the greatest opportunities I've ever had in my career. When I reached out to her, she did not hesitate to agree to sing on the project. She sounds like an angel on there to me. Carl Jackson, Larry Cordell, Bradley Walker, and myself have been singing together for many years on countless recordings. I thought our blend would be a really good choice to join Dolly on the recording.

Dolly Parton, along with Jerry Sally and others, and Sweet By and By. Now, Dolly may be in the running for the most duets with other artists. One such duet was with Vestal Goodman in 1970.

0: That is Vestal Goodman, along with Dolly Parton, and Satisfied. 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
6: 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May God bless you and your home.

That is off their latest album, American Morning. That is Chosen Road and A God Thing. Here's a classic from the Booth Brothers.

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0: The SMG Studios, located in Grand Bay, Alabama, it is Sunday Morning Gospel. My name's Cliff Bogus, and I'm your host. 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Coming up this hour, your request for the Happy Goodman Family. Plus, we'll talk with Joseph Hamadank, John Darren Rousey of the Guardians, as well as Greg Goodman with another episode of Southern Gospel Timeline. Getting this hour started with a classic, Randy Travis.

0: reaching back to 2024 with Gold City. Help is on the way. The very latest from Joseph Habedank is a tune called Ain't That the Truth. Now, he and wife Lindsay are expecting twins very soon, and we caught up with Joseph this past week, and he gave us an update on Lindsay and the girls.
1: Hey, everybody. Joseph Habedank here. Just wanted to give you a quick update on Lindsay and the twins. They are growing and doing really, really well. They are supposed to be around 3 pounds at this point, and they are well over 3 pounds, both of them, 3.5 pounds. So they're actually growing faster than a singleton, which is pretty amazing considering how small Lindsay is. But we are so excited to meet them. We have a schedule for September 30th for them to arrive into this world, and we are so excited. Please pray for Lindsay. She's having some lightheadedness and her blood pressure. So her blood pressure is getting kind of low, and she's anemic, so she could use your prayers. We're very grateful that the girls are doing well, but we want her to be healthy as well. So thank you all so much for your prayers. It's such an exciting time in our lives, and I hope to see you all out on the road soon.

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0: That song was released to radio this past week, and it is co-written by John Darren Rousey of the group, Singing with the Saints. That is the Guardians. Now, I caught up with John not long ago, and we asked him about some of his musical influences, and here's his response.
1: I have had a lot of songwriting influences over the years, including Dottie Rambo, probably would be at the top of my list because of the different styles and how much emotion she can pack in a lyric. But then, of course, been others. Bill and Gloria Gaither have been a big influence. And Ronnie Henson's been an influence. But if I had to say my greatest influence, it's probably going to be my pastor, because he was the one who took me under his wing and mentored me. A lot of the people who listen to The Guardians know he wrote He Grew the Tree. And he was one of those people who would not just say, oh, that's a good kid, you did a good job, and just kind of shoo me away. He took time to say, you know, here's what could be better. And here's what some things that they have taught me in Nashville that I'll pass on to you. And I'll appreciate him forever for that kind of mentorship.
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Wanted to hear songs from Gospel Singing Jubilee, that great series from the 60s and 70s, and he requested a song written by Ronnie Henson in 1970 called The Lighthouse. Well, the Happy Goodman family held the number one slot in June of 1972 with The Lighthouse.

0: That song was originally put out by the Happy Goodman Family off the Wanted Live album put out in 1972. That is The Lighthouse. Great tune written by Ronnie Henson. 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My name's Cliff Bogus. Now, coming up in just a few moments, latest from the Collingsworth family. 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

0: from the album Classics and Hymns. That is the latest from the Collingsworth family. And Jesus is the answer. I've got a great tune from Tim Menzies, along with Jason Crabb and Ben Isaacs. One More Reason. It's up in just a moment. But as always, we are proud to team up with our friends at Trans World Radio.
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0: that is off his first Precious Memories album, put out in 2005. Great project, produced by Keith Stegall. That is Alan Jackson, Leaning on the Everlasting Arms. You are listening to Sunday Morning Gospel. Now stay close. We've got the latest from Jason Crabb and his daughter Ashley Crabb Brown, Through the Fire. It's up in just a few moments, along with another episode of Southern Gospel Timeline with Greg Goodman, when we come back.
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0: That is the title cut from his latest album. Jason Crabb, along with his daughter Ashley Crabb Brown, and Through the Fire. It's time again for Greg Goodman and Southern Gospel Timeline.
1: Greg Goodman here to do some time traveling with Southern Gospel Timeline. See if you can figure out what year all of this happened. People were talking about who shot JR in reference to the big scene on the TV drama Dallas. Pac-Man arrived in American arcades. The Empire Strikes Back took over movie theaters. And on the Singing News Top 80 chart in August, the Neelands were at number one with Come Morning.

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1: Now fast forward 45 years to the 2025 album from the Neelands called Loving You. Latest release from that project is Three Nails Instead. Here are the Neelands.

0: That is the Neelands off the Loving You album and Three Nails Instead. 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

0: from the album Moving Up to Gloryland. That is Gold City from 1986. The personnel at that time included Ivan Parker, Brian Free, and others. That is John Saul. 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

0: Good Sunday morning, everybody. Welcome to the Down East Ministries radio broadcast. Good to have you with us this morning. We have a message for you this morning straight from the pulpit of Down East Baptist Church. Down East Baptist Church is a gospel-centered, gospel-focused, Bible-preaching, Bible-believing church right here in Eastern North Carolina. 5139 Webb Lake Road, Wilson, North Carolina. We have services Sunday morning at 10 o'clock, Sunday night at 6, and Wednesday night at 7. We'd love to have you join us anytime. God bless you. Have a wonderful Sunday.
1: Good morning, everybody. It's good to be here this morning. Brother Randy with you this morning, bringing you that message straight from the pulpits of Down East Baptist Church. Hey, you know, it's good to be saved this morning. I just couldn't help but reflect on that when we was listening to that last piece of music. You know, it is good to be saved. I don't know if you've got that assurance or not, but that's up to you and God. That's between you and God. But if you don't have the assurance of salvation, man, that's first and foremost in anyone's life this morning, is to make sure you've got salvation, because without that salvation, you are doomed to the pits of hell. That's plain. The Bible is clear about that. That's not my message. That's not where I was headed this morning, but I couldn't help but think about salvation and what it costs for salvation. Man, I'm telling you what, the Lord Jesus put it all on the line. It laid it all right there, nailed every sin, past, present, future sins, to the cross with him, yours and mine, his and hers. It doesn't matter. He put them all on that cross on Calvary's Hill 2,000 years ago, whatever you want to look at. It's all done right there. It's finished. He won victory for you and me. Man, it's good to be saved this morning. Amen. Glory to God for that. And I do have a message here this morning that I want to bring you that the Lord has laid upon my heart. And if I titled it, it would be Knowledge to Wisdom. Knowledge to Wisdom. The Bible is full of scripture that explains knowledge to wisdom. I've heard the question of is, well, what comes first, knowledge or wisdom? Well, obviously knowledge would come first, because you cannot have wisdom if you don't have knowledge. And it doesn't matter what the topic is. It doesn't matter if it's scriptural or if it's mechanics or if it's political. It doesn't matter. You have to have knowledge before you can have wisdom. I've also heard that you gain wisdom as you get old. Well, if that's the case, I should be the wisest man around because I'm getting old, right? That's not the case. I promise you, it doesn't matter your age, whether or not you can have wisdom or not. In fact, I seen a young fellow the other day that was reciting scripture. And not only was he reciting the scripture, but he was explaining it in a way that could only be of God. I mean, I'm telling you, the wisdom that young 12-year-old had was far beyond anything that I have or anything that I've seen. It's just amazing the wisdom that one can gain just by getting into God's Word. Amen. Let's go to Lord in prayer. Father God, thank you once again for this opportunity. Thank you for the day you've blessed me with, Father God. Thank you for the knowledge and the wisdom that you've allowed me to have and take part in, Father God. Without it, without you, there would be no knowledge and no wisdom for me, Father God. I know that. I'm a simple person. I'm not very knowledgeable about much of anything, Father God, but I know with you all things are possible, Father God. And I know right now, dear Lord, I need your help this morning, Father God, to bring your knowledge and your wisdom to your people, Father God. We are in such dire need of your wisdom, Father God, to get through this life, this walk that we have here on this earth, Father God. And I just pray right now you would get me out of your way, Father God. Just take me out of the equation, Father God, right now, Father God, and speak your message to your people, Father God, that you've laid upon my heart. And I pray that you receive all the honor, the glory, and the praise for all that has been done and all that will be done, Father God. It is in your holy name of Jesus that I do pray. Amen and amen. Once again, that is wisdom into knowledge. You don't have to be an old timer to have wisdom. You can have wisdom at a very young age. It's a matter of, in fact, let's break that down just a little bit before we jump right in here. Knowledge is the collection of facts, of evidence, of information. That's what knowledge is, and the Bible talks about that, but it's collecting different data points and different information, and you put it together. But wisdom comes in after you've gained that knowledge. And since we're in the Bible, that's what we're going to talk about, the knowledge of the Bible, which I need a whole lot more knowledge of the Bible, I promise you. I don't think there's anyone that can say they don't need more knowledge when it comes to the Bible so that they can gain the wisdom that God has to offer. He gives it freely. It's not, he don't charge you for it. He lets you have it. He'll give it to you. All you got to do is go ask him. Proverbs 2:6 is pretty clear about that. For the Lord giveth wisdom, out of his mouth cometh knowledge and understanding. Without wisdom, you have no understanding. You have no understanding of what it means. So you gotta have the knowledge first. You gotta start collecting the knowledge, the facts, the information. You gotta get a hold of that first. And I'll tell you right now, our society needs a whole lot of knowledge. Amen. I've seen some things in my years, but today in our society, our knowledge level is not there. It's just not there. Common sense has gone out the window a number of years ago. So many struggle out there with getting knowledge so that they can become wise down the road. Go to the Lord and ask him. How about that? How about that? And then once you go to the Lord and ask him sincerely, because you desire that knowledge, because you want that knowledge, because you want the knowledge of God's holy word. You want that knowledge that God breathed out in this Bible, that God gives freely to men. You want that sincerely. Go to him and ask, and I promise you, he's going to give you that. But you're going to have to do a couple things before you receive it. One is get in prayer with God. That helps a whole lot. You know, in fact, draw closer to God. How about that this morning? If we draw closer to God, he draws closer to us. Amen. His word tells us that. How do you draw closer to God? Well, that's a good question. I'm glad you asked. Let's go ahead and give you that one right now. Slow down. How about that? You want to draw closer to God? Slow down. Just slow down and start listening and getting into his word and reading and collecting this knowledge that he has for us. There's another way you can draw closer to God. Now, I'm going to do this. I'm going to try and do this. I'm going to try and mind my words here, but shut your soup cooler. How about that? Close your mouth. Stop speaking. Get into a quiet place. Get alone with God and God only, and close your mouth. You can't hear anything if you've got your mouth running. If you got that soup cooler open, you're not listening to anyone or anything. You're not hearing the Holy Spirit speak to you if you're out here just talking. That's why I said close the soup cooler. I don't want to say shut up. How about that? But close your soup cooler. And then once you close your mouth, you've slowed down, you've gotten quiet, you're not speaking anymore. Then you just got to listen. You got to listen for what God is telling you. You got to listen for the Holy Spirit to speak. Sometimes that voice is so quiet, you can barely hear it, and it's usually that quiet. That's why you've got to slow down and close the soup cooler. You've got to close it up. You got to be quiet so you can listen, so you can hear that quiet little voice of the Holy Spirit. I mentioned getting alone. You got to get alone. You got to get out there. You got to get by yourself. You can't have those distractions of the world. What happens when you get the distractions of the world? The fleshly desires start jumping forth. The lusts of the flesh start coming out. Get alone. Close the soup cooler. Slow down and listen. Read God's word. If you want the knowledge, if you want the knowledge that God freely gives, get into his word. Get into God's word this morning. Make a decision this morning to say, I want to draw closer to God. I want to hear the Holy Spirit. I'm going to slow down. I'm going to stop talking. I'm going to listen for the Holy Spirit. And do all that while you're getting into God's word. Do all that while you're reading the scriptures. Now, I don't mean just go start in Genesis and go to Revelation without reading it. I'm not talking about that. I'm talking about honestly reading God's word. When was the last time you honestly read God's holy word? When was the last time? I don't know about you. But I'm telling you right now, If you get into this word, if you get into this breathable word, this living word this morning, if you get into it with an open heart, a sincere heart, a slowed down mind, a quiet place, you get in there praying and asking and begging God for that knowledge, and you're reading His word in a way that's going to make sense, that you're going to understand, you're going to go ahead and you're going to start retaining some knowledge. And once you start retaining that knowledge, then you know what you got to do is you got to put that knowledge to action. You got to put it out there. You got to start carrying God's word within you. You got to start taking that word out into the world. You got to take that word out into the gutters. You got to take that word out into life itself. And once you start practicing that and you start achieving that and you start doing this on a daily basis, you know what comes next? Any idea? Wisdom. When you start applying God's word to your life, your Christian walk, eventually what's going to happen is you're going to gain wisdom. Hallelujah. Amen. You know what I'm talking about. You're going to gain wisdom by practicing God's word. It's that simple. It's not hard. It's pretty easy. I think everybody has the ability to slow down. I think everybody has the ability to close their soup cooler. I think everybody's got the ability to listen. Sometimes it's harder for others than others. I understand that. But everybody's got the ability to get alone. Everybody's got the ability to get into God's word. And everybody's got the ability to pray. Just a few short things right there that everybody has that ability to do. Yet we hear all the time, why is God so far from me? Why isn't God answering my prayers? Where is God when I need Him? When was the last time you slowed down, closed your mouth, started listening, started praying, and getting into God's word? How about answering those questions? Then you can find out why God seems to be so distant. He's not distant. I promise you, He's right the same place He is today that He was yesterday, the day before, the year before, the millennial before. He's always in the same place. He's not leaving. He's never going to forsake you, but you have left Him. That's why you're asking the questions of, why isn't God answering my prayers? Why, where is God when I need Him? That's why those questions are in your mind. Because you have taken it upon yourself to walk away from God. I didn't intend to go all that direction because I'm talking about earthly wisdom and God's wisdom. There is a difference. There's a huge difference. I'm going to go to the book of James 3, and we're going to dig in there just for a moment. But 14 and 16 are highly important, but I'm just going to start in verse. Let's go in verse 3 of James 2, and we're going to dig in here. Verse 3, and I was with you in weakness and in fear and in much trembling, and my speech and my preaching was not with enticing words of man's wisdom, but in demonstration of the Spirit of the power. Verse 5, that your faith should not stand in the wisdom of men, but in the power of God. Amen. We don't need to be worrying about what man is thinking. We don't need to be concerned about what man is judging us about. We shouldn't be concerned about men. It doesn't make no difference which aspect of life you're talking about here. We need to be concerned with what God has to offer us. We need to be concerned about living our lives for God. You know, I can't help but think about that. God is eternal. Man is not. The only way we gain eternity is through the Lord Jesus Christ in heaven, or we can spend eternity in hell. We can do that also. Nah, not me. I tell you what, I'm going to heaven with my Lord and Savior Jesus Christ. I'm going to be there with Him when the roll is called. I'm going to be with Him in heaven. I pray this morning that you can say the same thing. You know, this life is so temporary. Yet we desire all the knowledge and all the wisdom about this world, about man's life, about what we do. And I might say man's life, but I'm talking about the human race. We want wisdom about the human race, because with wisdom about the human race, about what man does here on this earth, you know, we try to achieve so many different things. We try to achieve status. We try to achieve respect of others, of mankind. We try to achieve material items. We try to build us a kingdom right here on God's green earth. We're trying to build us a sanctuary right here on this earth. We're forgetting all about the sanctuary that we have in Jesus Christ. That is eternal. Everything we have here today is temporary. I got thinking about this on the way over here this morning. I'm not ashamed to say I'm 57 years old. So many preachers have said this, but I'm going to say it again. I got more miles behind me than I do in front of me, like many of you do. But I'm telling you right now, I can't take anything I have with me today into God's glory. I can't do it. It's not going to happen. It's not possible. I've heard of fellas getting laid in the ground after they leave this world with their motorcycles, with their cars, with their collections, with their golds, with their silver. We've known this since the beginning that man has done this. In Egypt, they've got burial sites over there that are being excavated, and they're finding all these treasures in these burial sites, in these pyramids. All these great things that they have found over there amongst the bones that are right there with them. What good does it do you to gather up all these things here on earth if you plan on going to heaven with God so you don't have to be separated from God for an eternity? Why are we so concerned about building wealth here on this earth? That's not very wise if you ask me. That's not true wisdom. Yeah, you might have gained a whole lot of material things here on this earth, but I promise you, in 50 years, there's not even going to be anybody that remembers my name. In 50 years, there's going to be absolutely nothing that I've accumulated, which ain't a whole lot, but there's going to be nothing there that anybody's going to even desire. It's going to be in a landfill somewhere. It's buried up underneath dirt and rubble and other trash. It's not going to be with me when I go to heaven. Why is it man is so concerned? Why is it man is so concerned about earthly wisdom that they're willing to sacrifice their eternity so that they can build a sanctuary here on this green earth that God has created for us? No, God doesn't want you to live a life of misery by no means. That's nowhere in the Bible. It's not there. There's nothing wrong with gaining some stuff while you're here. There's nothing wrong with living a life that has material things in it. That's not what I'm saying. I promise you, don't think that. I'm not saying that. I'm just saying, where is your priority at this morning? Are you concerned more about the wealth you're building in the 401k or the stock market? Are you more concerned about the materials you have building up out in your man cave or your she cave? Are you just more concerned about what you're gathering up today while you're living this life at whatever age you are? It doesn't make no difference. Are you more concerned about that than you are spending an eternity with God? Because if that's the case, I'm going to tell you right now, you're going down the wrong path. You're chasing the worldly path, the fleshly path, the desires of the flesh. I got to get back into James here. Verse 6, howbeit speak wisdom among them that are perfect, yet not the wisdom of this world, nor of the princes of this world that come to naught. Verse 7, but we speak the wisdom of God in a mystery, even the hidden wisdom which God ordained before the world unto our glory. Whew! Don't let that slip over your head. I mean, that right there in a nutshell is telling you that everything you have today is absolutely going to be worthless when you enter into eternity, whichever direction you decide you want to go. Whatever direction you decide, whether it be hell or heaven, that's all. Everything you've accumulated, man, it's going to be worthless when you leave and you head to your final destination. There's nothing. There's absolutely nothing you're going to take with you. Everything, when you leave this world, you might have a couple weeks after you're gone, after you've been placed in the ground or whatever have you, and your family's dealing with grief. Well, sooner or later, everything you have accumulated, it's either going to be somebody else's or in the dirt. Somebody else's or in the dirt. Now, I'm not saying don't leave things for your family. That's not what I'm saying at all. I pray that God will bless me in a way that I can leave much more to my family when He takes me out of this world. But that's not where my priority is today. Used to be my priority. But not today. Today, my priority is about God and what's going to happen in that eternal life that I want to be with Him. I don't need anything to go with me. Everything I need is with God. Amen. It's always going to be with God. It always has been with God. It's not going to be anything that I can take from this earth. It's not going to be anything that I can accumulate here on this earth. Absolutely nothing. Let's jump over to James 4 right quick. I'm sorry, let me back up. I want to go to James 3. James 3. I'm just going to read some of this and we're going to dig in. But verse 19. Let's start in verse 16. I'm sorry, we're going to be in 1 Corinthians. 1 Corinthians chapter 3. Verse 16. Know ye not that ye are the temple of God, that the Spirit of God dwelleth in you? If any man defileth the temple of God, him shall God destroy, for the temple of God is holy, which temple ye are. Let no man deceive himself. If any man among you seemeth to be wise in this world, let him become a fool, that he may be wise. For the wisdom of this world is foolishness with God. For it is written, he taketh the wise in their own craftiness. In their own craftiness. You know, God's word tells us to not live this life foolishly. For there's no sense in leaving this world before its time. Yet there's so many of us that are willing. If you go to the book Ecclesiastes 7, I'm going to point that out to you. But so many of us will live a foolish life. Boy, I tell you what, I've lived foolishly over the years. There's no doubt about it. But it's only by the grace of God that I'm still here, standing here this morning, preaching His word, because this is where I believe He's led me. Ecclesiastes 7:17, be not overmuch wicked, neither be thou foolish. Why shouldest thou die before thy time? Boy, I tell you what, it would do some young people some pretty good to understand that, to hear that, to understand living a foolish life is going to do, it's going to take you out a whole lot sooner than you should. And that foolishness could be anything from the people you're hanging with, the people you run with. It could be that activity that you just love so much that you've prioritized in your life because you'd rather go out and do something foolish. You know, that could take you out. Maybe it's a recreational thing. Maybe you find yourself under temptation because of some of the crowd you hang around with. Maybe you find yourself in that same position as they are with drugs and alcohol and things of that sort. Maybe young person, think about this just for a moment. That is foolishness, to get involved with those that are around you that are being foolish just because you want to be part of the crowd. Come on now, get away from that. Because if you're going to be around those foolish people that are out there doing alcohol and drugs and recreational things that are causing foolishness to appear, that's causing you trouble and anxiety and depression, get away from that. Because if you're going to follow along just because you want to be a part of the crowd, just because you want to be a part of that clique, you're going to find yourself living a foolish life, doing things you shouldn't never be doing, going places you shouldn't never have went, being around people you shouldn't even acknowledge, and you're going to find yourself leaving this world before your time. Mercy me, my soul, I have seen over the years, over these past 57 years, I'm going to go with 50 just since I've been saved by God above, just because He took he took me into under His wing and saved my sorry soul, even though I was foolish for the next however many years. He didn't take me out of this world for a reason. He's got a plan. He has a plan for you. He's got a plan for me. He's got a work that He's going to do in you that's going to be so far beyond your wildest imaginations. But if you're going to live foolishly, you're going to leave this world long before your time, and you're never going to know it. Those around you will, but you won't. And you know, I just couldn't help. I wasn't going to go here, but I'm going to go here now. Look, I just heard some statistics come across the radio the other day about since Roe versus Wade was overturned. Roe versus Wade, for those of you that don't know, is all about baby murdering. Abortion. Let's go with the term they like to use. Or family health. Man, will you tell me something? How in the world can you name something family planning or family health services when you're willing to abort a baby, when you're willing to murder a baby before that baby takes its breath? How is that anything to do with family? God forgive us. God forgive us. Please. over 6,000 abortions a year just here in the state of North Carolina. 6,000 a year babies, living babies, developing in their mother's womb, are taken out of existence because of foolishness, because the lack of knowledge and wisdom. Did you know they don't call mothers that are going in for an abortion? You know they call them mothers. They don't call them mothers because if they called them mothers, that would mean they would have a child, right? They don't call that living baby that's inside that mother's womb a baby. You know why they don't do that? They don't do that because they don't feel good about that. That makes them feel kind of filthy, kind of dirty. But the foolishness and the lack of knowledge and the lack of wisdom on these young women's minds and hearts causes these poor babies to be aborted, their lives to be shut out. It causes God's creation to be taken out before its time because of your foolishness, because of your lack of knowledge, your lack of wisdom. This morning, I've run out of time, but I'm telling you right now, you need to gain that knowledge of God's word. You need to gain the knowledge of God's word. Carry it with you. Allow it to work in your life so you can have the wisdom that God desires you to have this morning. And maybe if more young people would be carrying this knowledge and this wisdom in this life, maybe there'd be a whole lot less babies murdered before their time. How about that? There'd be a whole lot less babies taken out before their time. They didn't do anything foolish. Not even one little thing foolish. Somebody else did, and it cost them their life. Father in heaven, dear Lord, thank you once again for this opportunity. Thank you, Father God, for your mercy and your grace upon my life, Father God. And I pray, dear Lord, if somebody be listening this morning that needs to hear your word, Father God, that you would implant it upon their hearts and their minds in a way that they cannot get rid of it. Convict them, Father God. Convict them and show them, Father God, your knowledge and your wisdom, Father God, and allow them to have just a small piece of it, Father God. Lord, and I love you and thank you, and I pray, dear Lord, that you'd receive all the honor, the glory, and the praise for everything you've done and all that you will do. It's in Jesus' name I pray. Amen and amen.
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4: Joseph Scriven was from Ireland. He moved to Canada when his fiancée drowned the night before their wedding. Very sad. And so he moved and began his life again. And tragically, his second fiance also died sometime before their wedding because of pneumonia, because of some sickness. And it was very tragic for him. In 1855, he wrote this song under the title Pray Without Ceasing. And it was written to encourage his mother, who was going through a grave sickness. And so he wrote to her and these songs. 2 years later, the song was published, but published anonymously. And it became very popular. But it was published as What a Friend We Have in Jesus. It was not until 30 years later, in 1886, after he himself died tragically by drowning, and then it came out that Joseph Scriven was the author of this beloved hymn. Now, we often sing hymns like this and we think, man, that's so amazing. What we don't realize is a life of pain and suffering is behind that hymn. This person went through so much pain, and yet he knew the power of prayer. We may say, what a tragic life. To the contrary, it would have been far more tragic without prayer. Because today, that life keeps on giving as we talk about prayer. You have your Bibles, as John mentioned, page 1853. This would be James chapter 5 and verse 13, James is going to talk about the importance of prayer in the context of suffering. And we're going to clarify that in a few moments. Our message is called Living on a Prayer. James 5:13, is anyone among you suffering? Let him pray. Is anyone cheerful? Let him sing psalms. Is anyone among you sick? Let him call for the elders of the church and let them pray over him, anointing him with oil in the name of the Lord. And the prayer of faith will save the sick, and the Lord will raise him up, and if he has committed sins, he will be forgiven. James has now come to the end of this letter, the letter written to the 12 tribes of Israel who had been dispersed for centuries, and especially now the Jewish people who were dispersed for some time. He is writing to them to encourage them. To encourage them to stay strong in their faith, to encourage them to witness to people around them. And as he's coming to the end, he begins to talk about prayer. Not just prayer, but prayer during times of suffering. You know, it's one thing to pray when you are financially struggling and praying, God, would you meet our needs? It's one thing to pray when you are struggling in your relationships and say, God, would you bring some peace, some reconciliation, some forgiveness? But it's quite different when we're praying for suffering. Because in financial needs and relationship needs, there is also another day. You know, it was a horrible day, but hey, tomorrow is a new day. Man, right now we are really struggling with how are we going to make our mortgage, how are we going to pay these bills? But that's okay. Tomorrow is another day. We'll see what happens. God will open a door. But suffering? Suffering means at that moment you need relief. At that moment you need God to intervene and do something because the pain is so much. You cannot wait another day. If you remember Mary and Martha saying to Jesus, if you had only come when you heard about our brother being sick, he would not have died. It means time is of the essence. It means praying when you are sick, or praying when your loved one is sick, or when you are suffering, or a loved one is suffering is quite different. By the way, again, I want to clarify, we're not just talking about physical healing, because that's just the healing of the body. There's also emotional and mental healing. When your emotions are all wrapped up and you cannot seem to find peace and you are so anxious and stressed out, when your heart is restless, you need that peace right now. It's quite different. We can also transfer that when the churches need healing, when homes need healing, means you cannot wait another day. You see, all these things are subsumed under the category of prayer and suffering. So today, as I preach to you, apply it in your context. It may be bodily healing, it may be mental healing, it may be emotional healing, it may be soul healing. This applies to you. There are four things that James is going to tell us about how to pray for healing. The first is that it is important to pray during suffering. He said, isn't that obvious? It is, but often we don't do the obvious. Listen to James 5:13, page 1853. Is anyone among you suffering? Is anyone among you suffering? Is there anybody here suffering? Pray. If you're in that hospital room, pray. If you are in that rehab center, pray. If you are in that mental health facility, pray. If you know someone in those situations suffering, the Greek word is kakopathia, which means every kind of suffering, prosaukomai, pray to

try to go to bed early, and I try not to drink coffee or whatever just to make sure, and it doesn't fail. 2 hours before, I'm going to be wide awake. My thoughts will start running, and I'm going to be frustrated. I say, God, not today. And God says, no, I woke you up so you will start praying. But I would be so much better if I was well rested. God says, no, I want you to depend on me. So back to our point, let him keep on praying means don't give up on prayer during times of suffering, whether it's in your morning devotional time or whether it is at lunch hour, whether it's in the evening or 3 o'clock in the morning when you can't sleep. Start praying. Don't think for a moment that you are bothering God when you come to him in prayer. I sometimes I'm amazed at the things people say. They'll say things like, man, I'll tell you, Pastor, there are people in much worse situation than I am. I'd rather you pray for them. I find that person very arrogant. Imagine if your child came to you, 5, 6 years of age, I don't have any shoes, but hey, look, there are a lot of people in this world suffering. I would say, just be quiet. Go with mom and get you a pair of shoes. Don't be super spiritual. There are no extra points for that. God would rather you come humbly as a child and say, I need this. He appreciates that far more than trying to be, oh, there are worse people than me. That's arrogance. Because everything we have comes from God. You see, Jesus demonstrated to us how God feels when we go through suffering. You know, Jesus could have come just like this, down from heaven, went to the cross, or even be born as a baby, live for those 30-some years, and then immediately gone to the cross. No, but for 3 years, he spent time teaching people, feeding people, and healing people. Healing people. In fact, I want you to open your Bibles. Your pew Bibles are in front of you. They're there for a reason. I'm not going to insult you this morning. You came to church. But I will tell you, English is my second language, not yours. If you need help reading, I'd be glad to help you. But those Bibles are in English. Open them up. It's the Word of God. You will never go wrong reading the Word of God. I can't focus. No, that's where you need it even more, because the devil got in your head. It's not about focus, and I don't like reading. Satan doesn't want you to open this Word because he knows this is the voice of God. Open the Bible. We put it there. If you need more in that pew, we'll bring you more. Listen to Matthew chapter 8. This is 1501 in your pew Bibles. 1501. Matthew 8 verse 2. Behold, a leper came and worshipped him. You know, we're going to see a series of healings in this section. Matthew chapter 8, verse 2. Behold, a leper came and worshipped him, saying, Lord, if you are willing, you can make me clean. You know, in those days, if a leper came to you, you would kind of back up because they thought it was contagious. What did Jesus do? Then Jesus put out his hand and he touched him, saying, I am willing, be cleansed. Immediately his leprosy was cleansed. Matthew 8, verse 5, go down to verse 5. When Jesus had entered Capernaum, a centurion came to him, a Roman centurion. Was he really from Rome or Italy at the time? Maybe. He may have been a Syrian. He may have been an Egyptian. We don't know, but he was not part of the Jewish people. And he said, Lord, my servant is lying at home, paralyzed, dreadfully tormented. And Jesus said to him, I will come and heal him. Go down to verse 14, Matthew chapter 8, verse 14. Now when Jesus had come into Peter's house, he saw his wife's mother lying sick with fever. Jesus could have said, oh, she'll get better. No, what did he do? He touched her hand and the fever left her and she arose and served them. Go down to verse 16. When evening had come, they brought to him many who were demon-possessed, and he cast out the spirits with a word and healed all who were sick.
that it might be fulfilled, which was spoken by Isaiah the prophet, saying, He himself took our

0: infirmities and bore our sicknesses. Go down to verse 28. This is page 1502 in your pew Bibles. Matthew 8, 28. Now when he had come to the other side, to the country of the Gergesenes, there met him two demon-possessed men. Coming out of the tombs, exceedingly fierce, Jesus did not say, well, let's just go to the other side. I just don't want to deal with these people. It's weird. It's crazy. No, he went right to them and he healed them. Go down to Matthew chapter 9 and verse 2. Then behold, they brought to him a paralytic lying in a bed. When Jesus saw their faith, he said to the paralytic, son, be of good cheer. Your sins are forgiven you. And then he healed him. Matthew 9:18. When he spoke these things to them, behold, a ruler came and worshipped him, saying, my daughter has just died, but come and lay your hand on her and she will live. Jesus did not say, oh, I've come only for the poor. I have come for those who have nothing. You ruler kind, I'm not for you. No, he said, sure, I'll come to your home. Means Jesus did not make a distinction between rich and poor. He went to both. So somewhere you have bought into the idea that if I'm well off, then I don't need to ask for prayer. You are being unbiblical. Because rich people came to Jesus and said, would you please heal? It doesn't matter who you are, how much you have. Listen to verse 20. And suddenly a woman who had a flow of blood for 12 years came from behind and touched the hem of his garment. You know this story. And she said, if only I may touch his garment, I shall be made well. But Jesus turned around when he saw her. He said, be of good cheer, daughter, your faith has made you well. She was considered to be impure. And yet Jesus healed her. And then listen to verse 27. This is page 1504 in your pew Bibles, Matthew 9:27. When Jesus departed from there, two blind men followed him, crying out, saying, son of David, have mercy on us. And when he had come into the house, they followed him. We would have said, you need to wait your turn. You are imposing, you are interrupting. But no, Jesus said to them, do you believe I can do this? And they said, yes, Lord. And he touched their eyes, and they were opened. Go down to verse 32, and they went out from there. Behold, they brought to him a man mute and demon-possessed. And when the demon was cast out, the mute spoke, and the multitudes marveled, saying, it was never seen like this in Israel. I'm giving you these examples and to help you understand that in suffering, you are not imposing on God. In fact, God welcomes you. Come, pray. Verse 35, then Jesus went about all the cities and villages, teaching in their synagogues, preaching the gospel of the kingdom, and healing every sickness and every disease among the people. And when he saw the multitudes, he was moved with compassion. That migraine, he moves with compassion. That backache, he moves with compassion. That cancer treatment, he moves with compassion. Depression, anxiety, he moves with compassion. Addiction issues, he moves with compassion because they were weary and scattered. You see, if your theology cannot work in the hospital or on a sick bed or in a counseling session or at a rehab center or at a mental health facility, then your theology is broken. It's not just for when we are having a good time. It's not wrong to pray for healing. In fact, God wants us to pray for healing. Psalm 103, verse 13, as a father pities his children, so the Lord pities those who fear him. When you're sick, whether it's bodily, mentally, emotionally, go to God first. People sometimes, they go to every doctor, every nurse, every hospital, every best of the best specialist. And then when all the options are exhausted, they say, well, all we can do is pray. No, that's the first thing you should do. And the second thing and the third thing, you should always be praying. Does that mean you don't look for the best doctors? No, you should find the best of the best. And praise God, we are really blessed in this part of the world. with some of the best hospitals just within driving distance. But here's something else. Our time is short. If you feel better, James says in verse 13, is anyone cheerful? The word euthumeo, which means if you have good passion or you're strong. It's not the opposite of being sick, but if you have a good spirit, then let him sing psalms. It means sing uplifting music, whether it's hymns or praise and worship, it is not specified there. Here's number two. It is important to pray with others. Go back to verse 14. This is James chapter 5, verse 14, page 1853 in your pew Bibles. Is anyone among you sick? Let him call for the elders of the church and let them pray over him. You see, there are times in our lives when due to physical weaknesses or discouragement or your heart or your mind is not where it needs to be, it's like the thoughts are just invading, they're overwhelming, you call for backup. Means I can pray, but right now the things are so difficult, whether it's bodily pain or mental anguish, that I need some support. And James says, call for the elders of the church. By the way, elders does not mean elderly. Okay? It means call the pastor. Now, when our church was small, I could be all places. I used to go out visitation every Tuesday night, every Thursday night. I would be out, sometimes by myself, sometimes with somebody else. And it was, Nicole knows that. I would leave by 6 o'clock, be back 9:30, 10. Nowadays, nobody wants you to come to their home. Nobody wants you to come unannounced. Everybody, you know, the world has changed. But you can still invite people and say, can you come pray for me? So as our congregation has grown some, we're not, again, still a big church. People say, well, a big church. Like, you haven't seen big churches, have you? When you see big churches, you will go, whoa, this is a mall. No, we're still a small church. But even though we have grown, there are people you can invite. Sunday school teachers, please would you come and pray for us? Circle group leaders, care group leaders, that's very important ministry in this church. To invite them and say, would you come pray for us? You see, sometimes we think, no, I'm going to handle this on my own. And then things don't work out. Well, I guess it doesn't work out. Listen very carefully. It's not that biblical Christianity does not work, as someone said, but true biblical Christianity has been hardly tried. There are times that you can pray and say, God, would you take care of this? Then there are times you have to bring in support. There are some prayers that will not be answered until you bring other people along. That's part of God's economy. He wants you to bring people along and say, come together. That's why at Clearview, we emphasize coming together prayer. It's not just to find another reason to engage you. Come on. This is not another way to say, how can we now keep people engaged to church? Hey, you know what? Bring them in for prayer. No. Because there are certain prayers, God says, I want you to get together with others because this kind is not going to be answered. And let them pray over him. And now here's something very interesting. James says, anointing him with oil in the name of the Lord. Anointing with oil. In the Old Testament, in the New Testament, oil was a sign of refreshment, of healing, of encouragement. Having come from the East, you know, when you would put coconut oil in your hair, it was not just kind of a weird thing to do. It was to keep your head cool, believe it or not. It actually works. And another reason is it almost looks like you have freshened up. So if your hair is all dry and frizzy, they're saying, what's wrong? My parents would always make me put on coconut oil. They gave me a big bottle when I left home. He said, you make sure you put it on. I said, okay. Early morning, it was cold. I put it on. It looked like I had icing all over my hair because it was froze. I said, no, I'm not putting that on my hair anymore. But it's a sign of refreshment. It means you're fresh. You're ready to face the world. Psalm 23, verse 5. Everybody loves Psalm 23? You know what Psalm 23 is? The Lord is my shepherd. You're all right. Verse 5 says, you prepare a table before me in the presence of my enemies. You anoint my head with oil, my cup runs over. Means I'm discouraged, I'm depressed, I'm afraid, but you anoint my head with oil. So my enemies are shocked to see, how are you so alive? God does that. You know, Jesus even told the Pharisees to anoint their head with oil so they would not appear to be fasting, because that's what they were doing. No, we don't need to carry a bottle of oil and do, you know, score. If you want me to do that, I'll gladly do it for you. But what is needed is to bring a spirit of refreshment, a spirit of encouragement when you go see people. When I go by the hospital rooms, I don't walk in there telling jokes. I took a guy with me visitation, and he would just become a comedian. And so I finally asked him, I was like, why are you doing that? I said, well, I'm trying to lift their spirits. I said, I think some of people are enjoying that, some are not. So stop telling jokes. But you bring a spirit of hope. Where there is hopelessness, people feel like this is over. The doctor has told us this is done. There is no hope. You walk in with a Holy Spirit-infused hope and upliftment, and people are refreshed. How many of y'all know what I'm talking about? Have you gone into certain rooms where there is no hope? People are just you can sense, it's like the air is so thick. And then you walk in with the Spirit of God, and you can see people smiling, and they feel refreshed, and they go, man, come what may, God is in control. And 5 minutes before, they were just being weighed down in the bog of desperation. Now listen to verse 15. And the prayer of faith will save the sick, if the Lord wills. Does it say that? How often do Christians go around praying, and here's how they pray, Lord, I really want you to save them according to your will. What they're doing is they're saying, God, I've left the back door open. If you don't do what you're supposed to do, just know you can kind of sneak out. Are y'all still here? How often do people add that little tagline, God, we want you to heal and you want you to raise this person warm according to your will and your purpose? They're saying, hey, big guy, you can always, you know, back out of this one. I left the door open for you. God didn't ask you to do that. He wants you to pray and say, God, would you heal in this situation? And what does it say? And the Lord will raise him up. How? I remember my dad, he was getting ready in the morning. His ritual was he would get up in the morning, had a newspaper, read the newspaper, and the next thing would be he would shave and get ready and then head on all day visiting or preaching or whatever he was doing. And one morning, early in the morning, there was a knock on the door. Young man standing there, he said, would you please come? Please come. And so my dad went with him. Apparently, his niece was in the hospital and dying. My dad came, and he saw the situation, and he called the parents who were not in church. They were self-made people, very successful. And he said, look, I'm going to pray for your daughter, but if you want her to have this prayer, and the prayer of faith will save the sick, and the Lord will raise him up, and if he has committed sins, he will be forgiven. I want you to walk down the hall with me into the waiting room, and we're going to pray for your daughter. But here's what I want. I want you to commit your heart to the Lord Jesus Christ. I want you to get on your knees, and you both need to give your life to Jesus Christ. And in that moment, that foxhole moment, they're like, yes, absolutely, whatever God says. And they really sincerely meant it. They got on their knees and they began to confess and say, God, we have sinned. We haven't followed you. We haven't been obedient to you. And we need Jesus in our lives. Yes, Lord, yes. And as my dad was leading them in that prayer, while the prayer was still going, you could hear people running down the hall towards that room. And the nurse comes in a few moments later and says, y'all better come because she is sitting up. She is sitting up and she's asking for a slice of bread because she was so hungry, hadn't eaten in days. You know, the very interesting thing is God's promises, God always keeps his side of the deal. Amen? Amen. He always does. But that family, they came the following Sunday and the Sunday after that. And the Sunday after that, and the Sunday after that. Oh, the Sunday after that, they didn't come. And the Sunday after that, they didn't come. And they didn't come. And they didn't come. God always keeps his promises. Here's the problem with us all over the world. It's the same problem in America as is in Asia, as is in Europe, is that God answers prayers. But it's we who say, oh, thank you, I'm going to take it from here. There are many, many times God has raised you up and raised you up, but you haven't done anything to follow Christ back.
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3: Man, I feel God's presence here today, and I'm so excited about just giving you this word that God's laid in my heart today. So if you remember, and you probably will once I start talking, in Luke chapter 2, the first part of chapter 2 is the birth of Jesus. But at the end of chapter 2, the last two chapters, I'm going to kind of build my whole message today off those last two chapters, if you want to go ahead and just flip there real quick. But Jesus is 12 years old, and his parents come all the way down from Galilee, from Nazareth, the northern part of Israel. They're coming for the annual festival of the Passover. And it's about a week-long festival. It's the annual thing that they do. My family, around Father's Day, we go down to Myrtle Beach. We make our pilgrimage to Myrtle Beach. Where they're going to Jerusalem, and they get all the way back. The festival's over. They get a day's journey up in that northern region, and Mary decides to do a little head count. You know, something's wrong. She's like the mom on Home Alone. You know, where's Kevin? You know, where's Jesus? And they realize that Jesus is not in the caravan. He's not with the group. And so she starts to panic, and she's like, we got to turn around. We got to go all the way back to Jerusalem because my 12-year-old, I don't know where my 12-year-old is. We may have stopped. He might be at a gas station on the way. We don't know where Jesus is, but we got to go all the way back. And so they go all the way back, and they don't find him right off. They look around, the Bible says, for about 3 days, and they finally see him, and where they find him at is sitting in the temple. He's sitting in the temple courts. He's sitting there, 12 years old, listening to the rabbis, listening to the religious leaders teach, and he's asking questions. And so Mary walks up, and she's like, Jesus, where have you been? You have scared us half to death. He looks kind of nonchalantly. You can go back and read it later. He's like, where else would I be, Mom? In my father's house. This should have been the first place you look. And so I thought that was kind of interesting. So the Bible says that Mary pondered that. She said, you know, this kind of lines up from what Gabriel told me when I was not married to Joseph, that you're going to bear the child, the Messiah of the world. And she probably had a little flashback of when she handed the baby Jesus to Simeon, the priest, the old man who blessed Jesus and was so glad. He said, finally, God told me I was going to meet the Messiah before I died. She was probably pondering all those different things when she saw her 12-year-old boy asking questions to the religious leaders. But then they spoke these words over Jesus. So look at it real quick. We got it on the screen, Luke 51:52. It says, so they went to gather Jesus. They went back up to Nazareth, and he was obedient to him. Everybody say obedient. Obedient. He was a good boy. His mother treasured all these things. She was thinking about this. This is significant. Verse 52, it says, and Jesus grew in wisdom and stature and favor with God and man. So he was obedient. For the next 18 years, as far as we know, he didn't cause them any problems. How many would love to have a teenager? Come on. Like that. In 18 years, he's good. All the way up to 30. But in addition to that, he grew in wisdom and stature and in favor with God and man. Did you know that you could pray that prayer over your children? You could pray it over your grandkids. And now I pray it over my kids sometimes. I kind of got it from Justin and Greg Hall. They do it over their kids all the time. But when you pray over your kids at night, doesn't matter if they're adult kids, you can tack this on. Say, Lord, help them to be obedient to your word. Help them to grow in wisdom and stature and in favor with God and man. Now, this morning, I feel like that's a mandate for every single one of us in this room and those watching online today. How many want more favor in your life with God and with man? I need it in my life. I want to keep growing, and I want to keep growing in stature. So that mandate applies to us. Now, this morning, I want to give you a New Testament example, and then I'm going to give you an Old Testament example of what this looks like and how it can be developed. So the first one, about 20 years later, Jesus is starting his ministry. He's in his early 30s now, and so he's going to give us an example. And the way he's going to give us an example of what it means to grow in favor with God and man, he's going to use a parable. And you guys should be pretty familiar with this parable, but it's found in Matthew chapter 25. Starting in verse 14, we're going to read that parable together. All right, so verse 14, it says, again, this is Jesus talking. It's like a man going on a journey. He calls his servants, and he entrusts his wealth, all of his possessions, to them. To the first guy, he gave 5 bags of gold, to another 2 bags, to another 1 bag, according to their ability. Then he went on his journey. The man who had 5 bags of gold, he took his gold, he went and he invested it, he put his money to work, and he gained 5 more bags. The guy with 2 bags gained 2 more, but the guy who had 1 bag went off, dug a hole in the ground, and hid his master's money. After a long time, the master comes home, he wants to settle the accounts. So the man who had 5 bags of gold, he comes up and he says, hey boss, you know, here are my 5 bags of gold. Here's the ones you gave me. And he says, but I've got 5 more bags of gold. So now I got 10 because I just invested what you gave me. And so the boss says, man, well done. You are awesome. Guess what? You get a raise, you get a bonus, and you get a promotion. That's how it happens. So the next guy, verse 22, the guy comes in. He has 2 bags. Hey, boss, you know, good. I hope your trip went well. You know, you look great. Did you get me a t-shirt? That kind of thing. He lays his bags up there and he says, guess what? I got 2 more. I invested those 2. And the master's like, well done. You are amazing. Way to do it. High five. You know, that kind of thing. Come share in your master's happiness. You get a raise. You get a bonus, man. I'm going to look out for you. But then verse 24, it says, the man who had 1 bag, the master said, he said to the master, watch this. Well, I knew you were a hard man. He starts it off like that. I knew you were shrewd. You know, you're stingy. You know, whatever you want to read into that. He said, you're the type of guy who has not sown where he's gathered, and you scattered where you've not, you've gathered where you've not scattered. He says, so I was afraid of you. Think about that. Why was he afraid? He was afraid because sometimes we're afraid of God because we don't know God. Sometimes we sit on an opportunity because we don't, well, Lord, I knew that you might strike me down. Sometimes we don't move because we don't know who's called us to do it, who in steward the moment. So he says, you kind of put it back on him. He says, I was afraid, so I went out and hid your gold. And so here it is, and he's knocking the dirt off. He go, I took care of it. You know, that's, I did my job. Verse 26, the master looked at him, shook his head, rolled his eyes. He said, you wicked, lazy servant. You knew the kind of guy I was. You knew I was the type of guy, harvest where I'm not sown, gather where I'm not scattered. But you should have at least put the money in the bank and earned a little bit of interest. That was the minimum. So verse 28, he says, you know what? Here's what we're going to do. They said, take the bag from that guy, that clown, that knucklehead. Obviously, this is not in the Amplified or any. And give it to the guy who has 10. Give it to him. He said, as far as this guy, throw this worthless servant. Again, to keep in mind, this is Jesus telling the story. Throw him outside in the darkness where there'll be weeping and gnashing of teeth. In other words, you're fired. I can't use you. You know, you can have no part in this. Now, when I was 6 or 7 years old, and we're not doing 6 or 7, but when I was 7 years old, I loved being in church. I grew up in church. I was probably born in the nursery in my home church. I mean, I just love church culture. That's why I do what I do. But I remember my Sunday school teacher telling our class this parable. I remember it. And she said, you know, we're here, we have all these gifts, we have all these talents, we're fearfully and wonderfully made, nobody's a mistake, God put all this talent in each person. She said, and we're supposed to use it to advance the kingdom of God. That's why God gave us all this talent, that's why he gave us gifts and talents and all this stuff, but we gotta use it to win people to Jesus, to advance the kingdom of God. But then she says, you know what, if you see somebody not using their talent for the Lord, you have the right to pray, God, take that talent from them and give it to me. And I said, okay. Because I know I'm going to use my talent for the Lord. I'm going to do the best I can with what God's given me. But I think that's kind of cool. Church, I'm giving you permission right now. Just like Dr. Duff said, you can put any stake in Wesleyan and pray over us. I'm giving you permission. If you see somebody not using their talent, don't be jealous. Just pray, God, take it from them and give it to me because I want to do it to advance the kingdom of God. That's what she was saying. I thought that was really cool. Let me ask you another question today. How many like to receive a gift card? How many love it? My birthday was this week. Come on, somebody. You love a gift card? Well, look under your seat. I'm just kidding. There's no gift card under your seat. But did you know that there's $23 million a year spent on gift cards that never get used? There are $23 million they're given at Christmas, birthdays, special things. They get lost. They get lost. They get stuck in a wallet. They get hidden in a drawer. $23 million never get cashed in. All that buying potential, all those opportunities. Now, one of my favorite characters in the Old Testament is a guy named Joseph. Everybody knows Joseph. You've heard about Joseph your whole life. He's the guy with the coat of many colors. And when you think about the different Bible heroes, especially in the Old Testament, each one of them had a superpower. They're kind of known for whatever their super, or maybe they had a defining moment. And we connect them to the story or to their superpower. For example, everybody knows that Samson was what? He was strong. Noah built the ark. He brought the animals in 2 by 2, and now he lives in Kentucky somewhere, as far as we know. Daniel survived being in the lion's den. Jonah was swallowed by a great fish. David was a young shepherd who killed Goliath with his slingshot. But Joseph, we know him as the guy that had the coat of many colors, but his superpower was he had the ability to interpret dreams. It was a supernatural. When somebody have a dream, the Spirit of God would come on Joseph and give him clarity, give him precise detail of what the dream meant. But what I want us to really pull out of this story today is one of the reasons God could use a guy like Joseph over and over is Joseph is an Old Testament example of a young man who grew in wisdom, grew in stature, and found favor with God and man. He's our example today. So it kind of starts off in Genesis 37. Joseph is 17 years old. He's perhaps getting ready to graduate from high school. He sent all his paperwork to Wesleyan University, but he's still 17. And he has these two dreams, these two just random, unique dreams. They're crazy. Anybody in here today, you dream some crazy dreams. Come on, wave at me. Amen. And we don't want to hear about them, but I take your word for it today. Joseph, at 17, had two back-to-back dreams. They're both metaphorical dreams, like a lot of times dreams are. In the first dream, let me tell you how crazy it was. He says, I was dreaming I was in a field, and I turned into a big old grain, stalk of grain. I was standing there working with my brothers, and all of a sudden I turned into a grain stalk. And then I looked up at my brothers. I have 11 brothers. They turn into stalks of grain. Okay, that's weird. And then they start walking toward me. These stalks of grain start walking toward me, and they start bowing down to me. Then he has another dream that's real similar to that one. He said, yeah, I was standing there, and all of a sudden there was 11 stars, and then there was the moon and the sun, and they started gathering around me, and they started bowing down to me. Okay, well, he made a mistake. He told his brothers his dreams. Probably not a good way to grow in favor with God and man. And you don't really need a psychologist, come on, to interpret the symbolism of what this implies. And then on top of that, this is coming, no offense, but this is coming from the mouth of a 17-year-old. But the problem is these dreams were given by God. These were not Joseph having bad pizza the night before. These dreams were given to him by God. And they're actually going to come true in a couple of decades. But for whatever reason, Joseph decided to tell his brothers. And it started a chain of events that got him beat up. It got him thrown into a pit. And they were going to kill him. And one of the 12 brothers, one of the 11 brothers said, you know what, let's don't kill him, even though we hate him. Let's sell him. Let's make a little money off of him. So they put him on a caravan as a slave that's headed to Egypt. So he comes to Egypt, and then he's purchased by a high-ranking military commander named Potiphar. So let's pick it up, Genesis chapter 39. We'll start in verse 2 and read a few verses there. It says, the Lord was with Joseph so that he prospered. Everybody say prospered. He lived in the house of the Egyptian master. It says, when the master saw that the Lord was with him and that the Lord gave him success in everything he did, Joseph found favor in his eyes, and he became his right-hand man. He became his attendant. Potiphar put him in charge of his household. He entrusted him with the care of everything he owned. And it says from time to time, he put him in charge of the household and all he owned. The Lord blessed, look at this, the household of the Egyptian because of Joseph. How many want that to be said about you? Whoever you're working for, whoever you're living close to, man, I'm blessed because of this guy. You know, this guy is a part of my organization. There's people in this room, the favor of God. This church is a great church. God's blessed this church, but it's because he's the blessing, the anointing is on the people in this room. And God's just a good God. He's a generous God. So he blessed the household of the Egyptian because of Joseph. It says the blessing of the Lord was on everything Potiphar had, both in the house and in the field. So Potiphar left him everything he had in Joseph's care and in Joseph's charge. He didn't concern himself with anything except the food he ate. So think about it. Joseph comes as a Hebrew slave. He don't have a dime in his pocket. All he's got is the chains as a slave. He's sold on the auction block. That's all he arrives with. But just in a short amount of time, he gets promoted over Potiphar's house. He's promoted over all the employees. He's promoted over everything in the field, all the business, all the money. He even trusted him with around his wife and his kids. That's how much he trusted him. All of a sudden, this Hebrew gets this huge promotion. Why did Potiphar do it? Well, it tells us right here in the passage, verse 2, God's favor was on him. The Lord's with him. Verse 3 says, God gave him success in whatever he did. Verse 4 said, he found favor in Potiphar's eyes. How did he do that? How did he do that? Well, I believe that Joseph was smart, and we'll see proof of that in just a minute. He was faithful. He was dependable. Come on, he showed up for work on time. Can I get a good amen? He did all the little things when the boss wasn't watching. He was reliable. He was responsible. He was a problem solver. He had incredible, tremendous work ethic. Guess what? Everybody else liked Joseph too. His co-workers liked him. They respected him. God's favor was on him and with God and man. Now, the rest of the story is getting ready to get interesting. If you know this story, Mr. Potiphar, we don't know what happened. We don't know if he went out of town. But his wife, Potiphar's wife, Miss Potiphar, she had a little crush on him. And she had noticed him. He was a nice-looking young Hebrew guy. And so she would flirt with him. She would make little passes. And she was kind of looking an opportunity to catch him in the house. And that's what happens. She catches him in the house. Nobody else is in the house. And so she makes a pass at him. And she tries to, you know, pull him toward her. And he had a breakaway robe on. Come on, somebody. He just, you know, just broke loose and just kept running out the door. But she hollers rape. She said, this Hebrew slave tried to force his way on me. So whose side do you think Potiphar is going to believe? Whose story? Okay, that's a pretty obvious answer. He didn't have a choice. And so even if he didn't trust his wife, he didn't have a choice in this one. So here's what happened. Same chapter. Let's skip down to verse 20. It says, Joseph's master took him, put him in the prison where the king's prisoners were confined. So he put him in the king's prison in the palace. But while Joseph was there in prison, the Lord was with him. He showed him kindness. He granted him favor in the eyes of the prison warden. So the warden put Joseph in charge of all the things he held in prison. He made him responsible for all that was there. The warden paid no attention to all the things he put under Joseph's care. And the Lord was with Joseph and gave him success in whatever he did. Did you catch that? Wherever this guy would land, it didn't matter if it was the prison, didn't matter if it was the pit, didn't matter if it was his dad's house. Somehow Joseph had a way of always rising to the top. And it didn't take him long. He would always rise to the top. Now, fast forward a little bit more. We don't know exactly how long Joseph was in prison. I've heard some scholars say 13 years. But the last 2 years before he gets out of prison, there's two new inmates that come and he meets them. And they both have to, both these inmates happen to work in the palace. They're both full-time employed under Pharaoh. The first guy's the cupbearer. And this is a very important job. He said, well, that's just a guy that brings me my drink. You know, but this guy had access to the king. He could walk right up to the king anytime you want, you know, and he had access to what went inside of that cup. So if you wanted to snuff out the Pharaoh, snuff out the king and assassinate, all you had to do was just slip this guy some money, a little bribe, and then put a little something, something in the drink and take care of the king. So he had to be very trustworthy. The same thing goes for the other guy who was the baker. He prepared the king's food. He did all these things. He had access to the king. Now, we don't know what these two guys did to upset the big guy. What got them in prison to start with? We don't know what that was. But they become friends with Joseph. And one night, on the same night, they both have a dream, the cupbearer and the baker. And the dream is very, very disturbing. They're like, man, I know this dream means something. So whatever reason, they get up, they start talking about it. And Joseph said, well, let me pray. Let me see if God will give the interpretation. And God gave him the interpretation for both the cupbearer and the baker. So the cupbearer, he says, hey, man, I got some good news for you. In 3 days, you're going to get your job back. You're going to get your job back, and you're going to be good. Watch it. It's going to happen in 3 days. The baker says, how about me? And Joseph said, buddy, it's not so good. In 3 days, yes, they're going to cut your head off and they're going to stick you on a pole. You know, and it's ironic, if you go back and read it later, it's actually Pharaoh's birthday. So I started thinking, you know, Mr. Pharaoh, what do you want for your birthday present today? Well, I'd like to have my old wine buddy back. But that baker, you know, I want you to impale him. I don't know if that was a birthday present to Pharaoh. Okay, so fast forward two more years. We're in chapter 41 now. Pharaoh has a mysterious dream. He has two mysterious dreams. Now, his cupbearer buddy, Joseph's cupbearer, he forgot all about his boy Joseph. He didn't remember him. He didn't put in a good word for him. He kind of forgot. He's just glad to be out. But he hears Pharaoh talking about this disturbing, mysterious dream. And it's at that moment he remembers, you know what? I got a buddy back in prison. He's really good at this. He can interpret dreams. So they bring Joseph out of the dungeon, this Hebrew slave wearing chains, standing in front of the most powerful person on the planet. And he says, okay, you know, tell me what your dreams were. And Pharaoh tells him what the dreams. And Joseph said, well, let me pray. And he prays, and God gives him the interpretation. And what the dream really amounted to was there's 7 years of harvest. Man, Egypt's going to be blessed. The crops are going to be great. He said, but right after that, there's 7 years of famine. He said, but Mr. Pharaoh, on top of that, God's given me a plan, an action plan, that if you do this, you'll be in good shape. Egypt will be okay. In fact, countries from all over the world are going to come and want to try to buy from you in those 7 hard years. Pharaoh was so impressed with Joseph that at that moment he makes him the prime minister of all of Egypt. Think about that. From the pit to the prison and now to the palace. That's favor. That's favor with God and man. So for the remainder of our time this morning, get your pen, take some notes here. What are some keys to growing, being an influencer in our community, in our circle, growing in wisdom, stature, and walking in the favor of God and man? How many want that today? Amen. Number one, you got to develop new talent. You've got to develop new talents. In the parable, Jesus, that one guy, he started out with zero bags of gold. He was given five. He developed five more. And as a consolation, he ends up with 11. He started with zero, and he ended up with 11 bags of gold. Think about that. Listen, God doesn't give you everything at once. A lot of us were born with a lot of talent. You have a lot of public gifts. Maybe you're great academically. Maybe you were born out of a prestigious family and you had opportunities that other people did not have. But guess what? Other gifts and talents need to be developed. What? Let me say it another way. What got you there might not be what keeps you there. And you've got to keep growing. You've got to keep developing these new talents. How many know that there's new seasons, there's new assignments, and there's a new anointing right around the corner for all of us? So what got me there might not be what keeps me there. Luke 2:52 says that Jesus grew in wisdom. He kept applying himself as a learner. He kept growing. He followed his dad around, learned the trade of carpentry. He just was taking in. He was like a sponge. And he never stopped growing. He never stopped developing. Number two, you got to be willing to submit to authority. If you want favor in your life, verse 51, it says that Jesus was obedient. He went home. He didn't give his parents any problem. He said, this is not my time yet. Listen, no matter where you start out in life, especially, you know, Wesleyan students, those that are in college, when you start your career, and all my generation will say amen in just a second, you're always going to have to work under somebody. There's never a season in your life where you don't answer to somebody. Even if you own your own business, there's a check and balance system in life. And if you understand that and you say, you know what, I'm okay. I can embrace obscurity for this season. I'll be okay. My time's not yet. Or I just got to trust, even if they're not the best boss in the world, what my job is to be faithful. It's to be my best, even when the boss is not watching. If you want favor, you want prosperity in your life, you want the blessing of God, just be faithful. Just do the little things when the boss is not watching. I love it. Jesus, at 12 years old, he was mesmerized by the teachers of the law. He knew there was a sense of calling to the house of God. But he went back obediently, quietly with his parents. And he said, you know what? For right now, this time, it's not time for me to launch my ministry. Same thing happened with Joseph. He was 17, but it wasn't time. There were seasons of obscurity that he had to walk through. I love it in Matthew chapter 13, verse 55. It says, they called Jesus the carpenter's son. Why did they call him that? Because he was learning a trade. In the season of obscurity, he was learning, he was developing, he was growing. Listen, you're never going to have authority unless you're willing to be under authority. That's just how it works. Instead of being in a hurry to get your name out there, instead of just saying, I just want people, I want the world to know who I am and what I can do, let me give you some wisdom. Let God promote you when the time is just right. It'll save you a lot of heartache. Number three, stay humble. Stay humble, simple as that. If God has given you a gift, a talent, especially one that's public, never allow it to make you prideful. Never let it go to your head. At 17 years old, Joseph, my boy, I love Joseph, but he opened up his mouth and he got a beat down like never before. Because he didn't have to tell. Let me tell you something. If God shares something to you and he gets a dream in your heart, you don't have to tell everybody. In fact, it's probably better just to do what Mary did and tuck it away and ponder it and say, okay, we'll just wait and see what's next, God. Just to keep you out of a lot of trouble. Number four, remember that you're blessed to be a blessing. You're blessed to be a blessing. Now, I know that's almost a cliche. We use that phrase so much around here. But listen, the purpose of your God-given talents and your God-given events, it might open that career door for you or this opportunity, but the purpose of it, while we're here today, is to bless and serve other people. is to bless and serve other people. Every single gift, Proverbs 18:16, out of the New American Standard Bible, it says, a man's gift makes room for him and brings him before great people. Sometimes your gift, your God-given gift, might open up that door. But listen to me, it's that hard work. It's that being on time. It's the attention to detail that's going to get you promoted every time. Your gift might open the door. Your talent might give you that opportunity in front of some great people, but it's going to be your diligence and your attitude to serve others that are going to keep the favor of God on you. Watch this, Matthew chapter 20, verse 18. It says, this is Jesus talking. He says, the Son of Man did not come to be served, but he came to serve and to give his life as a ransom for many. So if you're here today, we have a lot of professional people that call Rise Church home. If you're a doctor, a lawyer, business owner, nurse, teacher, engineer, farmer, pastor, caretaker, mom and dad, you're blessed to be a blessing. You have that call. You have that ministry to be a blessing. Colossians 3:23, it says, whatever you do, you work at it with all your heart as working for the Lord. You're not doing it for them anyway. Not for human masters. I love what Andrew Carnegie says. One of my favorite quotes. I did a study on his life. All the money he made, the impact he had on America. But this is a really cool quote. He says, no one becomes rich unless he enriches others along the way. That's our job. Invest in what God's got. Steward the moment. Take people with you. Be receive that anointing to be blessed, to be a blessing, and bring others alongside with you. Number five, you'll be judged based on your potential, not your accomplishment. You'll be judged based on your potential, not your accomplishment. What do you mean by that? Well, every one of us, it doesn't matter at the end of life. Now, the only way you get to heaven is you have a personal relationship with Jesus Christ. You don't perform. There's no good deed. There's no bad deed. You have the relationship. You have to have a relationship with Jesus Christ. Jesus said, no one comes to the Father except through me. But the Bible says we're going to stand before the judgment seat of Christ. And this is where it's a second judgment. You're going to get your rewards, all the things you accomplished here on earth. But it's not going to be based on, hey, Lord, I did this, and Lord, I did this. God's going to say, but what did you have the potential to do? What did you have the potential to do? The guy with one talent was not judged at the same level the guy that had five bags of gold. It was a whole nother measure of judgment. That's why only God can judge us. But another reason why this is important, because I don't need to be comparing myself to this person. Well, Lord, why didn't you give me that talent? Why didn't you give me that gift? Man, I sure wish I had the money and the opportunity this person has. God says, listen, I'm judging you based on what I gave you, on the opportunity. Can you steward what I put and invested into your life? Our job, like Joseph, is to be faithful even during the wilderness seasons of life. Sometimes you might find yourself in a pit. Anybody ever been in a pit figuratively before? Maybe literally. Or maybe you've felt like you're in a prison. Those are the times where Joseph thrived. Those are the times where Joseph embraced obscurity. This is my season to just work on me, just to work. We talked about a few weeks ago how Elijah was stuck in the ravine for a year. Sometimes the rut is where God wants you to be, because he's preparing you for the next. The last one, number six, if the worship team will come. God's favor, listen to me, will follow you all the days of your life. This is encouraging. David prophesied this, Lord, surely your goodness and your mercy. I know I have assignment in my life. David didn't get everything right, but he was counting on God's favor being there. It was on Joseph, in the pit or in the palace. It didn't matter. Right beside it, in God's hand, in God's favor, and God's blessing was with him. Because he was being obedient, he was trusting that God's power would be there. Listen, if God puts a dream in your heart, he will see that it comes to pass. Young or old, if God puts a dream in your heart, Philippians 1:6, it says, he that began a good work in you we'll see it to completion. Can you say amen to that? Amen. It's his responsibility. My job is just to steward the moment. Listen, you don't have to force it. You don't have to rush it. You don't have to go out there and make it happen. You just invest it. You bring people with you. You just serve other people with what the gifts and talents God has given you, and watch what God does with your life. He'll change it. He'll give you purpose. One of the things I pray for people down here at the altar, one of the things I pray over myself a lot, it's a two-part prayer. It's a boom, boom kind of prayer. I mean, like those kind of prayers. One of the things I pray, and you can pray this as well, Lord, open up doors that no man can shut. Lord, close every door of distraction in my life, because I can get in just as much trouble going through the wrong door, trying to force the hand of God, force the timing of God, force some opportunity that God had no intention of me ever walking through. So I give God permission. I'm asking God humbly, open up doors that no man can shut. But Lord, protect me from jumping and get ahead of you. Close every door of distraction. So how do we get there? How do we make ourselves available and offer ourselves to the Lord? How do you grow in influence and stature with God and man without coming across pretentious? Well, I believe it happens. There's really only one way it happens. You have to have a one-on-one encounter with Jesus Christ. Now, I don't think there's any other steps to this one. We see Moses was in the palace and then for 40 years, and then he was on the backside of the wilderness for 40 years. But he had what we call a burning bush experience, where God met with him face to face. He said, take off your sandals because you're standing on holy ground. I know you're 80 years old, Moses, but listen, your best is yet to come. And here's what I want you to do. He had an encounter with God. We see an example of this with Jacob. He wrestles with God all night long. And he says, I'm not going to let you go until you bless me. But God wanted to change Jacob. He wanted all his little gifts and talents. He says, I'm going to make a nation out of you. You just don't know it yet. And he wrestled with God. He had an encounter with God. Paul thought he was doing all the right things. He was on the Damascus Road persecuting Christians. But on that Damascus Road, Jesus Christ met him with a great light, knocked him off his horse, blinded him for 3 days, and changed the direction of his life. I think about Isaiah. Isaiah was a prophet in the Old Testament. He served under four kings. He was a priest and a prophet. And he was in the temple one day, and he was preparing. He's in the sanctuary, and he was doing his priestly duties. He was getting the bread in place. He was lighting the candles. He was doing all the things a priest would do. And he says in Isaiah chapter 6, he says, I saw the Lord. This was different than all the rest of the times. He says, I saw the Lord. I was in there just doing my stuff, and all of a sudden the presence of the Lord came into the temple, and his train of his robe, the train of his robe meant his glory. He saw it. It filled the temple. It filled up every space. And he said, all of a sudden I felt so unworthy. I was like, oh God, I am wretched. I am undone. He said, and a cherubim came and took the coal off the altar and touched my lips. And he said, your sins are gone. Come on, somebody. You've been forgiven. And he says, I didn't know what to do. And he says, so my response, my only response was, Lord, here I am. Here I am. Send me. Send me. Because of that encounter with God. You guys probably heard my story, but God was calling me into the ministry about 30, 35 years ago. And I worked part-time. I was at Abbott at the time before we started the church. And God was already working on me, and I'd been filled with the Holy Spirit. I was having little God encounters all over the place. But I was working part-time at Food Lion, not this one, the one down on River's Edge, part-time. And I was in the produce room in the afternoon. I was the only employee there. The first shift people had left. And I was just... I'd stopped smoking. I got filled with the Spirit. God was delivering me from cigarettes. And I remember I reached in the smock, one of the first shift employees, and they had a pack of cigarettes. And the night before, I said, God, I want you to deliver me from cigarettes smoking. I grew up here in the South, so it's what we did. And I remember I took it out and I lit it, and I'm sitting there, or standing there, you know, wrapping the produce, you know. And God is just dealing with me. And so I said, God, I love you, and I'm so excited about music. I was singing all the time. I would go and sing in churches. I was trying to produce music. It was back when I had hair. Come on, somebody. And that was the only thing that held me back from Hollywood right there is my hair. But that's another sermon. It's another talent. But I said, God, if you'll just open these doors for me, if you'll make me a career, I would love to have a career where I could just sing and produce music. And I remember in mid-sentence while I was holding that dumb cigarette, I looked up and I threw the cigarette down and I said, you don't have to do anything.

send me. But it starts with an encounter. It starts with a face-to-face encounter with God. If you would, just bow your head and close your eyes just for a moment. I want to pray for some people today. Listen, if you're here today and you've never given your heart to Jesus Christ, you said, man, I just do my own thing. I didn't know God wanted a relationship with me. Listen, today can be your day. God wants to use your life. He's the one that's called you. He's the one that gives you purpose. He's the one that says, hey, I can use a guy like you. I can use a lady or a young lady like you today. But you've got to start by having a one-on-one encounter with God. You've got to meet the Maker. So if you're here today and you don't know if you're right with God, if you've never given your heart to Jesus Christ, let me give you an opportunity. I want to pray with you. You say, Pastor, if Jesus were to come back or if I were to die today, I'm not sure I would go to heaven. Well, you can know. You can know because he did all the work. He did everything. He went to the cross for your sins and my sins, and so that we can have a brand new start. So if that's you today, if you don't mind, you say, Pastor, I want to make sure that I'm right with God. Or maybe I've walked away from God from my childhood, but I want to make it right today. I want to pray with you. Would you just slip up your hand and say, Pastor, please include me in this prayer. I want to make sure that my heart is right with God. I want to make sure I go to heaven. I want a relationship with Jesus Christ. If that's you, just raise your hand right now. I want to pray for you. We had two in the first service. All you have to do is just say, Lord, I believe in my heart and I'm confessing in my mouth that Jesus Christ is my Lord. And you'll come and you'll live inside of me and you'll change me. Come on, is that you today? Don't miss this chance. Don't miss this moment. This is the starting line. Anybody here today? Amen. Thank you. Thank you, brother. Thank you. Anybody else? Amen. Man, this is so awesome. This is so awesome. This is the first step to finding the favor of God right here. Anybody else want to just make sure that you're right with God? I want everybody to pray this prayer with me. Say, Dear Jesus, I ask you now to come into my heart. Forgive me of my sins. I receive you as my Lord and Savior. Fill me with your Spirit that I can live out all my days for you. I receive you now. In Jesus' name. Now, if you just keep your head bowed for one more second. Come on, if you're here today and you say, God, show me my purpose. Or maybe you're in a season of waiting and you say, man, I'm about to push past my peace. I'm in a pit. I'm in a prison. I'm kind of trapped with my job or in this situation. Maybe it's a marriage. And I'm really close to doing something stupid. Or maybe something that's a little bit premature. I'm telling you, everybody in this room has probably done something like that. I know I have. But God's saying, wait. God's saying, I want to encourage you in the moment. Right now, it might be a season of obscurity, but I want to encourage you because I've got something tremendous planned. You don't see it yet, but I'm going to use all your talent. I'm going to sew you back for my purpose. I'm going to open up a door no man can shut. But if you're feeling that right now, Lord, I feel trapped. I feel like I'm in a bit of a pit or prison or whatever. And I just want encouragement today. I just need a little bit of just that dream to kind of resonate that, God, you're still there. If that's you today, slip up your hand. I just want to pray for you really quickly. Amen. Amen. Amen. All over the room. He'll speak to you. He will speak. He'll confirm it. He'll just let his peace and that still small voice will just wash all over you if you'll just lean in. Father, I just pray for those watching online. I pray for those in the room today. Lord, that each of us can have a fresh encounter with God. It's not a one-time thing. But Lord, we can know you and grow in our relationship with you, especially in the pit, especially in the prison. That's the time. That's gut check time. So Lord, I pray right now for your presence just to come on each person here today and those watching online who says, I need encouragement. I need direction. I need clarity. I need, God, you just supernaturally just stir up that dream and help me to just be patient in the waiting.

0: that I will be prepared when the timing is just right. God, your word says, do not become weary in doing good, because in due time you will reap a harvest if you faint not. And I speak that over your people today in Jesus' name. Everybody said, amen. You guys stand to your feet. Let's give Jesus a hand clap today. We're going to close with a song. And this song today is just one of my favorites. It's the same God, right? Same service, same song as last service. But it just says what God did then, he can do today. And he can do it in your life today. Let's worship with the worship team.
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1: This is WDWG Rocky Mount Wilson Tarboro. Welcome to the Sunday morning worship service of First Baptist Church in Wilson. They hope you experience the grace of God and the call of God in this service. And now, the morning worship service of First Baptist Church in Wilson.

0: All right, good morning. Hello?
1: Hi.
0: Hi, there we go. So, does anyone know what this is?
2: It's a magnet.
0: A magnet? Yeah. What about what this is? A magnet circle. What happens when you put a magnet near another magnet?
2: It connects.
0: Yeah.
1: It can connect.
0: Yeah, that's a siren. This is a magnet.
3: It's both what?
0: Yeah. Yeah, whenever we hear a fire truck, we can pray for the people they're going to. We can pray for them. Yeah. So if a magnet is being pulled to another one, is there anything that's going to stop this from hitting this? Unless I put something in between it.
3: No.
0: Or
3: if you put it on the other side.
0: If we put it on the other side, yeah. But if we have it on this side where it attracts, there's nothing that can separate it, right? You know where this is going? Good. So, I'm going to give each of you a magnet. Yes. Don't make me regret that. Can you give that to Amelia and Baxter, and then this one's yours? Thank you. So, I want you to think of this magnet like yourself. So, we each have a magnet.
3: That's mine.
0: Right there. So, we each have a magnet, and then this is God's love. Now, is God just in heaven?
1: No.
0: No. He's everywhere. And so is God with us, like, right now?
1: Yes.
0: Yeah. And so if God is with you, what do you think's going to happen?
3: The love is
1: going to stick together.
0: Yeah, it's going to stick together. Is anything going to get in the way of God's love finding you?
3: If you flip it over,
0: but God doesn't work like that. God doesn't have another side. So Colby, if you put your magnet up against God's love, it sticks. And so mine sticks, and Willow sticks, and Olivia sticks, and Carter's sticks. And Baxter, bring yours over here. Do you think that God's love will stick to you too? And Amelia, bring yours over here. Do you think God's love will stick to you too? Yeah. Nothing is going to get in the way of God's love sticking to you. And so we can remember that just like magnets attract, God is always going to be with us. And nothing can get in the way of God loving us. So I can give you your magnet back if you want it. Do not eat it. That is the number one rule. All right, will you pray with me? All right, let's pray. Dear God, I thank you that your love will never be far away from us. I thank you that there is nothing that separates your love from us. Help us to love others like you love us. It's in your name I pray. Amen.
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Please pray with me. Dear Heavenly Father, we are so thankful for that love you give to us always, that love that will not let us go. We thank you for this beautiful sunshiny day, but we also thank you for the rainy days that we've just had. You've been so, so good to us, Lord. Now we take our tithes and our offerings, and we return some to your service to glorify you. And for this and all our blessings, we thank you. Amen.

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1: The Lord be with you.
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1: I invite you to follow along as we're listening to Romans chapter 8. Romans chapter 8, verses 26 through 39. Likewise, the Spirit helps us in our weakness, for we do not know how to pray as we ought, but that very Spirit intercedes with sighs too deep for words. And God, who searches the heart, knows what is the mind of the Spirit, because the Spirit intercedes for the saints according to the will of God. We know that all things work together for good for those who love God, who were called according to His purpose. For those whom He foreknew, He also predestined to be conformed to the image of His Son, in order that He might be the firstborn within a large family. And those whom He predestined, He also called. And those whom He called, He also justified. And those whom He justified, He also glorified. What then are we to say about these things? If God is for us, who is against us? He who did not withhold His own Son, but gave Him up for all of us, will He not with Him also give us everything else? Who will bring any charge against God's elect? It is God who justifies. Who is to condemn? It is Christ Jesus who died, yes, who was raised, who is at the right hand of God, who indeed intercedes for us. Who will separate us from the love of Christ? Will hardship or distress or persecution or famine or nakedness or peril or sword? As it is written, for your sake we are being killed all day long. We are accounted as sheep to be slaughtered. No, in all these things we are more than conquerors through Him who loved us. For I am convinced that neither death, nor life, nor angels, nor rulers, nor things present, nor things to come, nor powers, nor height, nor depth, nor anything else in all creation will be able to separate us from the love of God in Christ Jesus our Lord. May God bless the reading and hearing of Holy Scripture. Will you pray with me? Faithful and loving God, too many times it seems the world's problems are too big, and our prayers over against them seem so small. We can so often feel helpless without the right words to say and ill-prepared to act. In those times, O God, remind us of the Spirit's presence, of the Spirit's sighing, groaning on our behalf. And Lord, hear our quiet prayers. Grow our compassion to serve, to be present, and to seek the good. Holy God, this morning we pray for those who are hurting, those who we can call by name and those whose names escape us, friends, family, neighbors in crisis or worn down by the never-ending struggles of life, whose cares are known or who hold them privately. Help them to know the comfort of your love, and may we find ways to be present in your love for them. Oh God, we lift up the needs in our community, those we are privileged to assist in meeting, and those that may, Lord, frustrate and annoy us in their complexity and their lingering, those needs that affect individuals and those that weigh down the entire community. Lord, we lift them up to You and ask that You hear our prayers, empower us to meet those needs in ways both ordinary and miraculous. Lord Jesus, we pray for those who have accepted positions of influence or power in our communities, in our government, local, state, national, around the world. God, we pray for common sense and for wisdom, for honesty and kindness, for justice seeking and humility. Hear our prayers, O God, and grow their compassion to serve, to empathize, to seek the good. O Lord, we lift up our world for all of those who would seek peace and pursue it, for those who would walk gently on the earth and nurture it, for those who would love their neighbors and work for their mutual good, for our own lives, for the welcome of the church, for the holy disruption of the love of God, for the kingdom of heaven to transform us in ways that are undeniable. Holy God, we pray today with the gathered family of faith in this room and around the world. And we gather to pray in the way Jesus taught us to pray, saying, Our Father, who art in heaven, hallowed be thy name. Thy kingdom come, thy will be done, on earth as it is in heaven. Give us this day our daily bread, and forgive us our trespasses, as we forgive those who trespass against us. And lead us not into temptation, but deliver us from evil. For thine is the kingdom, the power, and the glory forever. Amen. What do you say when you don't know what to say? What do you do when you don't know what to do? How do you pray when you don't know what to pray? You see, I'm the kind of person, I generally like to know what to say, what right words to use for whatever the situation calls for. It is, I suppose, part of my job to know the right words to say in certain times, to have the right words to say when folks gather in rooms like this or under tents by a graveside. I like to have the right words to say when I'm in a situation where words are important, where getting the words right can be the difference between looking like a natural or looking like a fool. I like to know what to say. I like to have the right words when the situation calls for a cooler head, for an adult in the room, for someone to at least sound like they know what they're doing. But then there are those times, more often than I'd like to admit, when I don't know what to say, when whatever words I can come up with in my head seem hollow, like unintelligible noise that just bounces off the wall, only helping to make things worse. There are those times when I don't know what to say, when the situation is so raw, so unexpected, so heavy, the right words don't even exist. The best I can do is be quiet and let the silence grow. Of course, I like to be the one who knows what to do, too. And if I'm really honest with you, this isn't me bragging, but I can't think of too many times when I don't know what to do. I don't know if it comes from a life stuffed with more experience of failure and need than most, or a confidence maybe born out of ignorance, but generally, I can figure out most things. In fact, it's almost a joke in my house if something breaks. Ask Dada, he'll fix it. He'll know what to do. Most of the time, with most things, I find that I can figure it out and I can do what needs to be done. But those times when I don't know what to do, those are perhaps the times in my life when I'm most afraid. They're those times when I can't fix what's broken, when I can't heal what's hurt, those times when I simply don't know what to do because it seems like nothing can be done. I always want to be the one who knows what to do. But what do you do? What do you do when you don't know what to do? Of course, it's my job to pray. That's weird to say, but it's true. I'm literally paid to pray. I pray during worship. I pray during Bible studies. I pray in my office every day. I pray at community events, at weddings, at funerals, at birthday parties, at family gatherings. I don't charge a fee. I just show up and do it. I'm generally seen as the designated giver of the blessing should my extended family feel the need for someone to say grace at a holiday gathering. I've prayed in waiting rooms before surgeries, by hospital beds after surgeries. I've prayed in living rooms after morning visits, and I've prayed in the ruins of ancient cathedrals. I've prayed prayers of thanksgiving, prayers of intercession, prayers of lament, prayers of adoration. But there have been those times, too many to count, when I haven't known just how to pray. Those times when prayer felt impossible, when God felt too far, or maybe worse, too close. When all the prayer I could muster was a scream or the muted choke of my own voice. How do you pray and you don't know what to pray. These moments when words escape us and we feel frozen in place, unable to act, are so often moments of tragedy, moments of confusion, moments when everything we've ever known is suddenly inexplicably shifted, when the world, when creation itself seems to have jumped the track, run off in the ditch, headed for a culvert. They are those moments when we are faced with more than we can bear, more than we can understand, and more than we could have imagined would come our way. These are the moments I think Paul describes as our weakness. And he offers these words in verse 26 of our text. Likewise, the Spirit helps us in our weakness, for we do not know how to pray as we ought, but that very Spirit intercedes with sighs or groans too deep for words. The Holy Spirit intercedes, sighs, groans on our behalf. The divine speaking what escapes our limited language. But how does this help? How does the Spirit's groaning, the Spirit's sighing, praying, interceding beyond our words, how does that really help us in those times? I suppose we might start to find an answer to such questions when we reflect on what it is that might bring about these impossibly heavy times in our lives. Paul gives a pretty good list of conditions in which we might find ourselves unable to speak, unable to act, unable to pray. Things like hardship or distress or persecution or famine or nakedness or peril or sword. Hardship. Hardships can leave us without words. Those times when we've robbed Peter blind to pay Paul, when we've stretched every dollar, pinched every penny, scraped the bottom of every barrel. Those times when the calls don't come and the rent is past due. Hardships can make us feel like we're in this all alone, like there's no one out there to help us, like we can't be helped. Distress can push us to our limits. Those times when we feel like no one knows the pain we feel, the burdens we carry, the hurt buried deep in our hearts. When we are lost in distress, in the depths of sorrow or depression, it can feel like no one wants to listen, even if we do know what to say. Now, if we're honest, most of us in this room can't really name a time in our lives when we felt persecuted. Not really. Don't kid yourself. But I've read the books. And I've heard the stories told firsthand of those who were loaded on cattle cars in Europe, those sprayed with fire hoses in Birmingham, those whose lives have been threatened simply because of who they are, where they come from, what language they speak, what religion they practice, or the color of their skin. And they've all spoken, all of them have spoken about those times as if they felt alone, as if there was no one who cared, no one listening for their prayers, their cries for justice. And I've witnessed the effects of famine, malnutrition, and I've seen those who slept in the nakedness of cold winter nights along forgotten side streets on the steps of churches. And I am ashamed to confess that my ears were deaf to their words and my heart unchanged by their conditions. Like those who faced the peril and danger of wars that they didn't start, those civilian bystanders and conscripted soldiers whose voices are silenced by the powerful who only desire more power and the wealthy who only desire more of everything else. There are those who find themselves unable to speak, unable to act, unable to pray in ways they believe will be heard because shamefully, they seldom are. And yet, there is a word of hope for them. For all of us who can't find words to say because we are being crushed beneath the weight of what sin's corrosive power has wrought in this world. Paul says, in all these things, in all that may cause us to feel as if we cannot be heard or if we cannot act, in all of these things, we are more than conquerors through Him who loved us. In all these things, in the face of hardships, distress, persecution, nakedness, famine, whatever may come our way and seek to render us hopeless or helpless, we are more than conquerors, more than victorious through Christ who loves us. In other words, when we feel like we don't know what to say, Like we don't know what to do when we don't know how to pray in the midst of life's troubles, the words have already been said. The deed has already been done. The prayer has already been offered on our behalf through Christ Himself. Because in the end, there is nothing. Nothing in all of creation that can conquer the love of God. And that's a truth, I think. I think we struggle to believe more than we know, more than we're willing to confess. I mean, why else? Why else do we draw lines, build walls, create labels, point fingers, or cast judgments? Why else are there so many churches? Why are there so many churches with so many varying degrees of dogma, bunches of bylaws, and religious regulations? If we genuinely believe that nothing in all of creation can overpower the love of God in Christ, then why do we strive to create systems and schemes and structures that attempt to prop up the love of God with exclusions and exemptions and limitations? Why is it that there are still those who claim part of the love of God who wish to keep others from their part in that same limitless love? I think if we're honest, if I'm honest, it's because we simply can't believe it for ourselves. We know ourselves too well. The inner secrets and sins that we carry with us daily. We know our own thoughts, our own desires, our own prejudices, our own judgments, and we know them so well that we can't fully believe that God's love in Christ can be that unconditional, that free, that expansive, that it will cover all of our sins, all of our failures, all of our faults. And if we can't believe that for ourselves, how can we ever believe that for those we feel that we are better than? How can God's love be for them if we secretly believe it's not even enough for us? Isn't it hard to want for others what you can't believe you yourself deserve? It's hard to watch someone else get that promotion you know that you're more qualified to get. It's hard to watch someone live the life you want to live, knowing full well they haven't worked as hard, gone through as much, or been as good as you are. It's all the more difficult to believe that there are those in the world just as deserving of God's love as you when you believe they are worse, when you believe their lives don't reflect what you believe to be good, right, biblical, righteous, or whatever word you want to give it. But here's the thing. Here's the thing. That feeling, that gnawing, that inward selfish feeling that tempts you to think that you're not good enough, that feeling that tempts you to believe that others are even less worthy than you, that feeling is the direct result of the corrosive, corrupting force of sin. Because, friends, there is nothing. Wake up and listen to me. Nothing in all of creation that disqualifies you, me, or anyone else from the love of God. There is nothing in all of creation that limits the eternal love of God. As Paul says, I am convinced that neither death, nor life, nor angels, nor rulers, nor things present, nor things to come, nor powers, nor height, nor depth, nor anything else in all creation will be able to separate us from the love of Jesus Christ, the love of God in Christ Jesus our Lord. Nothing. When we don't know the words to say, when we don't know what to do or how to pray, when we are tempted to believe that we aren't enough, that we have to do more, that others are less worthy than us, may we be reminded from the words of Scripture that there is nothing, nothing that God has not already conquered in Christ. And there is nothing that will keep us, all of us, from the love of God in Christ Jesus. Nothing. Thanks be to God. Will you pray with me? Lord Jesus Christ, Son of God, giver of the Holy Spirit, have mercy on us. Have mercy on us, Lord, when we fail to realize there is nothing that can come between us and your love. Remind us, O Lord, empower us in that truth so that we may also see in others that there is nothing that keeps them from your eternal love. Lord, help us to confess even in this time the ways that we've tried to keep ourselves from you. And remind us, O God, that there is nothing we can do to separate ourselves from your love. Holy Spirit, move among us. Speak to our hearts. Speak to us. Call us ever on. Call us, Lord, to make whatever decisions, whatever changes in our lives you are calling us to make. Give us the strength, O God, to respond. It's in the name of Christ we pray. Amen. Now, if you would stand as you are able and sing with us our final song, All the People Said, Amen.

Well, friends, as we go out from this place, this time we have shared together in worship, we go out into the world to which Christ calls us. And may we remember that as we go, there is nothing that separates us, nothing that separates anyone whose path we may cross from the love of God in Christ Jesus. It's at the heart of the truth that God loves you, and there is nothing you can do about it. And so, friends, as we go out from this place, what will we do about that? Let's pray together. Holy God, go with us now as we go out of these doors into the world. Help us to take the love that cannot let us go, that will not let us go, to take it with us, to see its availability to others, and to share it so freely and abundantly. We pray all this in the name of Christ our Lord. Amen.

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2: Hello, it's Pastor Stephen Duncan here. I want to say thank you for joining Webb's Chapel Baptist Church today for the service. I pray that you are blessed today.
3: All right, so if you got your Bible, 1 Kings chapter 18, we're continuing making our way through here of being unashamed and unshaken by the world. And so I want to kind of give you this idea that everybody worships something. Everybody worships something. Some people worship money. Some worship success, pleasure, family, politics, or even themselves. But whatever captures your highest affection and has your greatest trust becomes your God. Now, I want to repeat that because I believe sometimes we think, oh, I'm not worshiping that. But whatever captures your highest affection and your greatest trust becomes your God. Even atheist worship. Even an atheist worships. Even though they rail against this idea, even atheist worship, whether they worship science or they worship themselves or they worship the pride that fills their heart. But in a world that's filled with voices and false hopes and things that are grabbing for our attention, God demonstrates that He alone deserves our worship. He alone is worthy. And so we're getting ready to see on Mount Carmel, Israel's not going to hear another sermon. They're going to witness an unmistakable display of God's glory. And so God, the God who answers by fire, is the only God worthy of worship. And so, if you have your place, we're going to read a few verses. So you hang on to the back of the pew there and stand with me as we read. In 1 Kings 18, beginning in verse 25. Now Elijah said to the prophets of Baal, "Choose one bull for yourselves and prepare it first, for you are many, and call on the name of your God. But put no fire under it." So they took the bull, which was given to them, and they prepared it and called on the name of Baal from morning until noon, saying, "Oh, Baal, hear us." But there was no voice. No one answered. Then they leapt about the altar which they had made, and so it was at noon that Elijah mocked them and said, "Cry aloud, for he is a god. Either he is meditating, or he is busy, or he's on a journey, or perhaps he's sleeping and must be awakened." So they cried aloud. They cut themselves, as it was their customs, with knives and lancets until the blood gushed out on them. And when midday was past, they prophesied until the time of the offering of the evening sacrifice. But still there was no voice. No one answered. No one paid attention. Then Elijah said to all the people, "Come near to me." So all the people came near to him, and he repaired the altar of the Lord that was broken down. And Elijah took 12 stones according to the number of tribes of the sons of Jacob, to whom the word of the Lord had come, saying, "Israel shall be your name." Then the stones he built an altar in the name of the Lord, and he made a trench around the altar large enough for it to hold 2 seahs of seed. And when he put the wood in order, cut the bull in pieces and laid it on the wood, and said, "Now fill 4 water pots with water and pour it on the burnt sacrifice and on the wood." And then he said, "Do it a second time, and then do it a third time." So the water ran all the way around the altar, so they filled the trench with water. And it came to pass at the time of the offering of the evening sacrifice that Elijah the prophet came near and said, "Lord God of Abraham, Isaac, and Israel, let it be known this day that you are God in Israel, and I am your servant, and that I have done all these things at your word. Hear me, O Lord, hear me, that these people may know that you are the Lord God, and that you have turned their hearts back to you again." Then the fire of the Lord fell and consumed the burnt sacrifice and the wood and the stones and the dust and licked up the water that was in the trench. Now, when all the people saw it, they fell on their faces and they said, "The Lord, He is God. The Lord, He is God." And Elijah said to them, "Seize the prophets of Baal. Do not let one of them," brought them down to the brook of Kishon and executed them there. Let's pray. Heavenly Father, God, we just thank you for this opportunity. Thank you for this time that we can be together. And Lord, as we begin to take this story, it's in the climax of the story, Lord, that we would be able to slow down and process what is going on here. And so, Father, that we would be able to see that the God that is here in this passage is the same God that we serve today. Lord, that we would know beyond a shadow of a doubt that our allegiance lies with you and not any other competing things. And so, Father, I pray now today that you preach me as a dying man to dying people. Father, I pray now, Lord, that we'll be able to see, that we'll be able to be changed and challenged and leave here today saying it's been good to be in the house of God and it's been good to know that we serve the God that is sovereign over all. And Lord, we love you and thank you. Ask these things in your precious name. Amen and amen. Now you may be seated. You can go, oh, because you had to stand so long. Amen. So Elijah's challenge had been accepted. The two altars would be built. The two sacrifices would be prepared. Two groups would pray. No human being would light the fire. So the God who answered by fire would prove himself to be the true God. Hundreds of false prophets stood confidently before the people, and one lonely prophet stood before the Lord. Humanly speaking, this contest appeared hopeless at best. But this was never a contrast between equals. This was a demonstration between the true God and a false God. Amen. And so chapter 17 repeatedly showed that Baal had no power. He could not provide food. He could not provide rain. He could not provide life. He could not provide any of that. And now chapter 18 brings everything that God was showing Elijah, the widow, and all. Now God's getting ready to bring it to public light. He starts first in the privates, in the private of life, and then goes to public. Amen. So God's got to work with the inside before he can deal with the outside. And so I want to talk to you for just a few hours about how God reveals his glory so that people will worship him alone. Nobody heard the hours. Amen. That's good. Y'all are zeroed in on me. That's good. Amen. So how does God reveal his glory? Well, number one, God reveals his glory by number one, exposing the failure of false worship. Elijah had graciously allowed the prophets of Baal to go first. They prepared their sacrifice. They got everything together. And then they yelled and screamed, "Oh, Baal, hear us." And the morning had passed and until noon, still nothing, no voice, no answer, no fire, no anything. So as the hours continued, they became desperate. As you can imagine, they began to wonder themselves, "Where is Baal?" And so they danced, they shouted, they cut themselves, yet heaven remained silent. Elijah even mocked them, said, "Perhaps maybe your God is traveling. Perhaps maybe he's just busy." The sarcasm in Elijah's voice only exposed the foolishness of worshiping a God that doesn't exist. Despite all their emotion, their sincerity, and their effort, the scripture says there was neither voice, nor any answer, nor any that regarded. See, the historical context here is the worship of Baal often included static dancing, self-mutilation, attempts to awaken the deity through an emotional frenzy. If you can imagine for just a moment, then when they got together, they would play to the emotions of people. They would yell and shout and scream and even to the point of cutting themselves, and they would throw things and they would make it all. I mean, you got to understand what they would do is they would play to people's emotions. They would get people excited just through pure emotional manipulation. They would have little flashes and lights and smoke and I'm talking about pagan worship, not contemporary church. Daggone. They missed that one. Now, don't y'all leave here saying that I compare contemporary church to pagan worship. That's not what I meant. But what I am saying is they use some of the same things, that emotional manipulation. And so they would get all excited. But even throughout all of that, their worship revealed the emptiness of their idolatry. Throughout Scripture, idols are consistently described as powerless. Psalm 115 says this: they have mouths that speak, they have eyes, but yet they cannot speak. Your eyes, they cannot see. People often become like the gods they worship. Only the living God hears, speaks, sees, and acts. How many of y'all ever remember corded telephones? About to tell some ages. Yep. So what we had in our house is we had a phone that had a long enough cord on it. If you were talking to somebody, you could go in another room and hide. Hey. But here's the thing. Now, somebody in another room could pick it up and they could listen to your conversation. Now, here was the problem living with my sister. She was a horrible detective. She'd get on the phone and you could hear her.

about what they're doing, but there's no connection to nothing. The same way that the Baal prophets were, you want to talk about enthusiasm. Historically, the Baal prophets were the most enthusiastic, charismatic. They were the most excited ones of them all, but yet they had no connection to the true God. No one was listening. I don't know what that's going to sound like on the recording. I'm sorry. Many people still trust powerless substitutes. Some trust in religion without Christ. Others trust in wealth and success, morality, and even personal achievement. But none of these can forgive sin or give eternal life. Only the living God can do that. So God reveals His glory so that people will worship Him alone. Number two, God restores the true worship. See, Elijah called the people near here. They had failed, and so then Elijah said, called the people near before praying. He rebuilt the altar of the Lord and that they had broken down, and he took the 12 stones according to the tribes. And even though the kingdom was divided politically, they were not divided to God. And then Elijah repaired what they had neglected. Then he prepared the sacrifice. Then he did something that was unexpected. He ordered the water to be poured on it. Now, for you guys that are wondering, there's a drought in the land. There's no water. Where's the water coming from? I'm glad y'all asked. Because Mount Carmel is right next to the Mediterranean Sea. So there's where they got their water. Amen. I had to look it up too because I was like, wait a minute, there's a drought. Where's this water coming from? So they not only went all the way down to the Mediterranean Sea and carried it all the way back up the mountain, but what did Elijah do? Do it again. So they went all the way back down there. They filled their buckets and they come back up there and they poured it on there. And then what did he do? Do it again. So they went all the way down there. So Elijah said, they ain't going to take up an offering at the end of this one, so I better quit. But he put 12 whole buckets, even to the point where the trench around it was filled up. Now that is something. Because the sacrifice was soaked, the wood was drenched, even the trench overflowed. Every possible accusation of trickery was now removed. So you got to remember, during this time, there was prophets who could mix up all these things and cause these flashes. And I know sometimes we think back in the day, we think, well, they didn't know anything. They weren't as dumb as you think they were. Amen. And so he was making it to where no one could possibly even accuse him. But he also made it impossible for anyone else other than God to ignite the altar. He removed any possibility for him or anyone else. It had to be God and God alone. See, before God sends revival, He has to restore the proper worship. Throughout Scripture, broken altars have symbolized broken fellowship with God. Repentance always involves returning to God's revealed way rather than inventing our own. So He knew that He had to restore proper worship, and He had to have them focused upon the one that could do these things. Listen, some of y'all think there's a lot of things in your life that is impossible. Amen. Some of y'all, now listen to me, some of y'all are sitting here and you think there are things going on in your life that God, it's just impossible for you to fix. Can I tell you something? This sermon is for you today. I need you to listen. Because from the outside looking in, if you're looking at Elijah and you're looking at all these things going on, it is impossible for Elijah to do anything from henceforth. If Elijah was trying to get people to come to the church, we'll skip ahead a few centuries. If Elijah was trying to build his ministry, he's really messing it up. But no, what Elijah wanted them to do is be realigned on just how awesome and powerful God truly is. Because listen, what happens next can only be explained through the prayer of faith. Now, number three, God honors the prayer of faith. Unlike the frantic cries of the Baal's prophets, Elijah prayed

simple scripture-centered prayer. Listen here. And it came to pass at the time the offering of the evening sacrifice, Elijah the prophet came near and said, Lord God of Abraham, Isaac, and Israel, let it be known this day that you are God in Israel, and I am your servant, and that you have done all these things at your word. Hear me, O Lord, hear me, that this people may know that you are the Lord God, and that you have turned their hearts back to you again. There is no manipulation. There's no shouting. There's no emotional performance. There's no lights. There's no cameras. There's no goobly gobbly coming a Honda, leaving a Lexus. It's a simple prayer. God's not looking for you to perform. God's looking for you to just submit and say that prayer. Amen. So Elijah is just returning them back to true worship. He's given this prayer of worship. And his prayer was completely focused upon who? God. It was focused upon God and no one else. See, the effectiveness of his prayer. Now, how many of y'all would think for God to do what he's getting ready to do, some of y'all would think, man, he's going to have to have a really long, eloquent prayer, isn't he? That's the shortest prayer that we have. God, show them that you are who you say you are, and Lord, let it be said that you brought them back to you, because it's all about you. Now, what does he do? Y'all ready? Y'all awake? This simple prayer. God didn't tell Elijah to go out there and perform for him, do backflips and tongue logistics and all that. He said, simply pray and God will move. What does God do? Let's read. Verse 38. Then the fire of the Lord fell and consumed the burnt sacrifice, the wood, the stones, the dust, and licked up the water that was in the trench. Now, when all the people saw it, they fell on their faces and they said, the Lord, he is God. The Lord, he is God. Elijah prayed. Not only did the fire fall down, but it consumed. Y'all know what that word consumed means, right? Some of y'all consumed some coffee this morning. Some of y'all didn't. But he consumed the wood, the offering, the stones, and the water, and the dust. He consumed it all. And that was just his fire. So if you're serving a God that can do that, how hot does a fire have to be for a stone to disappear? You're the paving man. That's a hot fire, ain't it? Four buckets of water, gone. The sacrifice, gone. Wood, gone. Dust, gone. And some of us sit here and wonder if God can save our loved ones. I think sometimes we read these Old Testament stories and we think, oh man, that was really cool. That was really awesome. Can I tell you something? Some of y'all are sitting here and you're thinking, man, I've got an impossible situation. I need God to do something in my life. It's just impossible. Can I tell you something? The same God that did that is the same God that can move in your situation. Come on now, y'all. The same God that consumed the rock, the dust, the water, the wood, the sacrifice, and all of that in one moment after one simple prayer is the same God that can move in your loved one's life, can move in your heart, can move in your way, and can get you to where you need to be. The problem is, it isn't that God become powerless. It isn't because God has gone away. It's because we've become distracted. Our eyes are in other places. We've created other gods. We're following other things. Church, it's time to wake up. Even the ones inside the church, even God's people, are the ones that's got to wake up first. We're wanting God to move in a revival when his church is asleep.
Have we forgot that the same God that moved there is the same God that can move here? I believe that the same God that done that can bring some of the toughest, hardened criminals through that door and take them straight to the foot of the cross and can save them and change them and make them new. And listen, I believe that the same God can save a child that can save that. Listen, it's not that God's become powerless. It's that we've become distracted. Lord, help me. I love you, church. But some of us have become distracted with the worship of the other gods. I'm going to preach a minute, okay? Some of us have been so focused on what we think God's supposed to do, because he's in our box, right? God, you got to do this, this, and this, and that. I don't serve a God that sits in a box. I serve a God that's outside the box. I serve a God that can move in ways you never thought. I serve a God that can repair marriages, that can do this, and can bring things back together, and he can do beyond what we could ever think or imagine. The problem is, it's us. It's us. We the people. Amen. I'm preaching to myself this morning too, because hey, I can be just as easily distracted. I can be can I tell you one of the biggest distractions to pastoral ministry? Y'all ready for this? Seminary. You don't even have to have a seminary degree for this. Ministry is the cause of a lot of pastoral ministry failures. Because we've become so busy with being busy that we miss spending time with God. Amen. And the world has every distraction in the world for us. Why, these little phones right here could fill every hour of the day, couldn't they? Anybody ever looked at your, what do you call that? Screen time, yeah. Anybody ever looked at your screen time? Mine was so convicting, I cut it off. Not the phone, the screen timer. My wife, she's a good pastor's wife, I'm telling you. She says, "What's your screen time, Pastor?" You know, I don't know. It's cut off. But how much time do we give it? How much time do we give Facebook? How much time do we give these things that really don't matter? How much time will we give God? First thing we get up in the morning, what do? Please don't say it out loud. I'm afraid what some of y'all might say. A lot of times the first thing we do when we get up in the morning, what happened? We tie ourselves to the world first thing in the morning. We got to get our worship right before God can start doing things in our lives. See, last week we talked about having one foot in the world and one foot in the church. Hear me, church. God does not take divided worship. What does that mean? He doesn't accept it. See, God is a jealous God. He's worthy of all of our worship. And he's worthy of our first fruits, not what's left over. So he's proven that he alone, he shows this by displaying his power. The fire fell from the heaven, it consumed the sacrifice, and his miracle pointed beyond himself. Elijah is here. And the people begin to fall upon their face and say, "The Lord, he is God. The Lord, he is God." Elijah fixed the altar so that the people could see what God can do. Church, we've got to fix the altar.
before we're ever going to see what God can do. I know. That means breaking some pride. That means getting over what other people think. Can you imagine Elijah standing before 450 prophets of Baal? The whole sermon series talking about being unshaken, standing even in an ever-compromising world. Was that a sacrifice? To stand when you have the entire nation of Israel and 450 prophets of Baal telling you, we're getting ready to show you up, buddy. But yet Elijah stood alone. And God showed his glory. But Elijah stood alone.

0: God had already proven himself worthy of worship. The question's not whether God has revealed himself. The question is whether you'll continue to respond. If you remember a couple of verses back when Elijah came to them and he said, "The Lord is God." And what did they tell him? They answered, "Not a word." Elijah stood before him and said, "If Baal be God, then worship him. If God be God, then worship him." And the people answered him, "None." One of the saddest verses, if y'all remember last week, one of the saddest verses in this passage. We're not talking about people who've not seen God do things. We're not talking about people who are just new to the faith. They had seen God move. They had seen God do things. They had seen God do miraculous things, but yet none of them said a word. Why? Because their hearts were so divided. They wanted the covenant, but yet they wanted Baal worship. They wanted this. They wanted that. But God was coming to them and saying, "I needed your full, undivided worship." And so now Israel answers with a word. And what is that word? "The Lord God is He." It's Him. He's the sovereign God over all things. These other things are silly. These other things are foolish. These other things are temporary. These other things cannot die for me. These other things cannot revive me. These other things cannot give me eternal life. These other things cannot do anything for me because they are pointless. But yet the God of the Bible, the God of heaven, the God of the universe, He sent His Son to die on the cross so that I may be saved, so that I could be redeemed, so that I could have eternal life. No other God, even when you get into religion worship and all these other different religions, all of them, you got to do stuff for them. Christianity is the only one where God sent His Son to do the thing that you cannot do, and that is to redeem yourself. And so He demands worship. Amen? How do we go from there to here? Well, we know that God reveals His glory so that people worship Him alone. And we know that on Mount Carmel, fire fell from heaven and consumed it. Centuries later, he sent His Son to be a perfect sacrifice for the sinners. And at Calvary, instead of the fire consuming, it was the fire of God's holy judgment that fell upon His Son in your place and my place. Nobody else has ever done that for me. I remember a lady talking to me about going on a mission trip. And she said her husband was giving her a hard time, telling her, "I know I'm going to get edited out for this one." He told her, "No woman ought to be on the mission field or to be a man." Ooh, I know. And she said she got down to pray and she realized God just kind of reminded her through His word that even though, yes, her husband was her husband, but her husband did not die on the cross for her. Jesus did. And so she went on that mission trip and her husband survived. But it's the things that we put before God that become more important to us than God. I know we don't like to talk about it. But church, do we have some gods we need to get rid of?
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Now he's a buckskin, 15 hands, 5-time team road champion. 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

0: Hey, y'all, it's May Estes, and I'm putting on the dog.
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1: There's a story that my daddy tells religiously, like clockwork every time he sees an opening in a conversation about the way things used to be.

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0: But I was on my way to anywhere else when I turned 18. Cause when you got a fast car, you think you got everything.

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Well, hello, everybody out there in Radio Land. Welcome to another exciting Sunday afternoon right here, y'all, with Real Country with Russ Varnell right here on 98.5 The Big Dog, WDWG, y'all. And we're so excited to be kind of taking over the airwaves for the next 4 hours right here on The Big Dog. Thanks to the powers to be here, and thanks to y'all for always tuning us in all over the United States of America every Sunday afternoon right here on 98.5 The Big Dog. I'll tell you what, I'm looking forward to it. Been looking forward to it ever since last week. I hope you have too. Tell all your friends and neighbors, your loved ones, and even your enemies to tune us in right here. 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Today is a very special episode today, y'all, as we pay tribute, if you haven't heard, if you haven't been watching the news, I don't know how you would have missed it, but this week marked a sad occasion in the country music and in the music world in general. We lost an icon this week, y'all. We lost Miss Dolly Rebecca Pardon this week at the age of 80 years old. Hard to imagine Dolly being 80 years old, y'all. And I tell you, I part saw her weren't, but she'd be the first to tell you that. But man, we love Dolly Pardon, and we're going to pay tribute to her today. Not every song is going to be Dolly, but a whole lot of them are. And the other ones that aren't are going to tie into her in some way, form, or fashion, with a few exceptions. But let's get started with the show. If you ever wondered, what was Dolly Pardon's very first hit, y'all? What was her first Billboard chart country record? Well, here it is right here. It was a song that she did in 1967, and even did it on her very first episode of the Porter Wagoner television show that she was on, as Porter introduced her, being the new female vocalist on his show. And anyway, she took pretty Miss Norma Jean's place, that we'll be talking about a little bit later on in the show, how all that occurred and went down. But Dolly's very first number one Billboard country hit, we're going to be playing that along with a whole lot of her other number ones today, y'all. We're going to play all the hits that you love. We're going to be playing the duets you love with Porter, with Kenny, with other folks, and we're going to be playing some songs I bet you've never heard that Dolly did. Something to make you laugh, something to make you cry. Sit back, relax, y'all. It's going to be a fun ride today. Let's get started with the show. Here is Dolly's very first Billboard chart record from 1967. It was a song that she did, like I said, on the first episode of the Porter Wagoner show that she was on, and it's called Dumb Blonde. And I'll tell you what, if anybody was not a dumb blonde, it was Dolly Pardon, because she ended up, boy, I think she's worth $650 some million. Here is Dolly Pardon with her very first country music Billboard hit.

Oh, that was Dolly Parton's very first Billboard hit, y'all, from 1967, y'all. Dumb Blonde. And she definitely was not a dumb blonde. She'd be the first to tell you she wasn't dumb and she wasn't blonde, is what she said. I've heard her say it in interviews. But anyway, only Dolly could say the stuff Dolly says. She was a entertainer's entertainer. And we're going to play you a lot of Dolly Parton today, but I want to go back and let's start at the beginning. And let's start back and let's talk about who Dolly Parton's influences were. Do you ever wonder who influenced Dolly Parton? Who kind of shaped her and helped form her into being who she was musically? And the music icon that we all have grew to know and love, that's for sure. Ever since I was a kid, I've known who Dolly Parton was my whole life. I think everybody has. As long as she's been out, that's for sure. And man, even little bitty kids, I got great nieces and nephews that they are know exactly who Dolly Parton is. And they loved Dolly Parton. Everybody loved Dolly Parton. And everybody loved this lady right here. And I posted a Facebook post earlier this morning. Today is the birthday of the great queen of country music, Miss Kitty Wells. And Kitty paved the way for every female vocalist that has came after her. And Kitty was the very first female country music star, maybe with the exception of Patsy Montana. But she was the very first person to headline her own country music show without being the so-called girl singer in the male stars band. And Kitty Wells knocked down those doors and broke those glass ceilings and did all that and was a major, major influence on Dolly Parton. There's an episode I have of the Dolly Parton Network television show where she talks about how Kitty Wells was a big influence on her. In fact, she has Kitty Wells on that particular episode and lets her know how much she appreciated her. So since it is Kitty Wells' birthday and Kitty was a big influence on Dolly, and since the whole United States, the whole USA has been heartbroken this week over Dolly's passing, let's tie all that in together. Here is Miss Kitty Wells and Heartbreak USA. Makes perfect sense to play it right now.

That was a big number one hit from Miss Kitty Wells right there. So remember Kitty on her birthday today, and also being a major influence on Dolly Parton. And Dolly would be the first to tell you that. And I was doing my research and just looking and researching who Dolly's big influences were. I thought I knew, and I was right on, I think, just about every one of them. But I wanted to make sure before I talk about it, I knew what I'm talking about. But I knew I'd, I was pretty confident I was. And one of Dolly's big influences was this gentleman right here. And I tell you what, he's a big influence on me as well. And just about every country singer that's ever sang a country song, whether they be male or female, no matter what. And that is the great George Jones. George came out in the 50s, and about the time Dolly was a teenager. And boy, she loved George Jones and told him so many times. And here is George Jones right here. And this is one of the songs that probably influenced Dolly, because this came out in the 50s. One of George's early hits. One we've never played on this show before, but man, we should have. And we're going to get into some Dolly music here, but we're going to talk about her influence. Got one more influence, and then we're going to get to another Dolly hit. But here is Mr. George Possum Jones. Son, you're all. And why, baby, why?

That is a possum right there. George Jones. George Glenn Jones right there. One of Dolly's influence, as well as, like I said, one of mine, one of everybody's, is definitely the great George Jones. Can't get much better than that, y'all. That is a country music at its finest, just like Dolly Parton is also. And I'll tell you what, one of the people that was a big influence on Dolly was this gentleman right here. In fact, so much so that Dolly even recorded some of his songs, as well as, I'll tell you what, everybody recorded some Bill Monroe songs. And there's a great clip of Dolly singing with Bill Monroe, doing this even this very song with Bill Monroe. But pretty cool that I should have showed that. I was going to show it on my television show today. If you've had time to sit back and watch the Russ Varnell Real Country Music television show on WHIG-TV, then I did an all Dolly Parton tribute show today. And pretty cool stuff, and showed a lot of good clips on there. But, man, got to show this clip, got to play this song right here, because Dolly loved Bill Monroe as well as everybody did, the gentleman that had solely invented a whole form of music himself. And I bet you this influenced Dolly, hearing this on the radio on WSM when she was a little kid, I bet. Here is Bill Monroe and the Bluegrass Boys with the Blue Moon of Kentucky.

That is Bill Monroe and the Bluegrass Boys right there, the father of bluegrass music, the guy that started it all. And Dolly was so influenced by Bill Monroe as well as George Jones and Kitty Wells, and so heavily influenced and heavenly by Bill Monroe that she even recorded a Bill Monroe song. Now, this came out when we're going to be talking about how this happened here. It was produced by Porter Wagoner and got his band. And the Wagon Masters, featuring Buck Trent, Mac McGahey, and all the boys, and Don Warden played on this record. And we're fixing to talk about how Dolly got tied in with Porter and how that shot her to superstardom. But I wanted to play this particular Dolly hit right after Bill Monroe and show how Bill Monroe influenced Dolly. And now Dolly didn't want to record this song when she first came to her attention, and she just said she didn't think anybody would want to hear her do a Bill Monroe song after Bill did it. But Porter got in a big argument with Dolly, and he won that argument, and it became a huge hit for Dolly in 1970. Here's Dolly Parton and the Wagon Masters doing the Mule Skinner Blues. Son, this is smoking right here now.

0: All right, that is Dolly Rebecca Parton right there, y'all, with the Mule Skinner Blues, old Bill Monroe song right there, tied right on in with Bill Monroe's. We talked about Dolly's influences, and I tell you what, something that will influence you, if you want to look the part, y'all, you listen to Real Country with Russ Varnell right here on 98.5 The Big Dog, and you love Dolly Parton, and Dolly Parton always dressed cute and country and western, and Russ Varnell does dress western, and all our great country music stars did and do. And if you want to dress the part too and look sharp as a tack, y'all, I tell you what, there's only one place to go, and that is to go see my friends at the Country View Western Wear Store in Goldsboro at 4070 Highway 70 East in Goldsboro, North Carolina, y'all. They've been there for over 50 years, since 1974, y'all. Been there longer than I've been here on this earth. They're open Monday through Friday from 10 a.m. until 7, Saturday from 9 a.m. until 6, and Sunday from 1 o'clock until 5. And check them out at the countryviewwestern.com website. 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But when you do it, let them know you're ordering it from them, buying from them, purchasing some great stuff from Country View Western Wear Store, because you heard about them right here on Real Country with Russ Varnell on The Big Dog. 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Go see them. You'll be so glad that you did. I mean, when you do, let them know you heard about them right here on Real Country with Russ Varnell on The Big Dog.
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7: 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We're thrilled that Clark Properties of Raleigh can help sponsor this tribute and help keep real country music alive. Now let's get back to the show with Russ Farnell and another Dolly classic.
0: Oh, thank you so much, y'all. That is my very good friend, Mr. Richard Millender and Clark Properties. Be sure to patronize them and check them out, y'all. You'll be so glad that you did. All right, y'all. I'll tell you what, we were talking about Dolly's influences right before that commercial break. And, man, just I was researching it. And one lady that we play a lot on this show, and she influenced a lot of people, influenced Merle Haggard, influenced Buck Owens, and all kinds of great country music legends, and also was a huge influence on Dolly Parton. Like Kitty Wells, she was one of the first big female country music stars. Before we get to another Dolly song, let's play a song right here that influenced Dolly so much that later on she even re-recorded a version of this song. But here's the original right here by Miss Rose Maddox right here with Why Don't You Haul Off and Love Me.

That was Miss Rose Maddox right there with the song she originally did with her brothers, the Maddox Brothers and Rose. But thought I'd play Rose's solo version of that right there. And man, what a great version it is. I tell you what, can't go wrong with a Rose Maddox song. Here is the song that we're going to get to right here as we keep on talking about Dolly's influences. And nobody, I think, probably this guy might have influenced even more people than George Jones. He was even George Jones's main influence. And when you talk about Dolly and what shaped her musically, it was, you know, the people she heard on the radio on the Grand Ole Opry. And also her granddaddy was a preacher out in Tennessee. And she sang in church all the time. Them good old gospel songs and them good old hymns really had an influence on Dolly. And you could hear a whole lot of that on the Grand Ole Opry by all the country music stars, because everybody did a gospel song, or several of them made gospel albums back in those days. And I know that the king of country music, Mr. Roy Acuff, influenced Dolly, and so did her granddaddy, and all those good old gospel church songs. And I tell you what, let's just combine them together, since we only have 4 hours here. Here is a good old gospel song, and done by Roy Acuff and the Smoky Mountain Boys. And I know this influenced Dolly, because Dolly did a lot of gospel stuff, even wrote a song about her granddaddy. Daddy was an old-time preacher man, which we'll hear later on in the show. But here is one of Dolly's influence, George Jones's influence, and later when Dolly teamed up with Porter Wagoner, this was Porter's main influence too. So it had influenced Dolly a whole lot of different ways. As we tie it all in together, here's Roy Acuff and Somebody Touch Me. Let's pass the offering plate around, y'all.

son, that was getting it done right there. That is Roy Acuff and the Smoky Mountain Boys right there. Or as Dale Reeves would say, the Smoked Up Mountain Boys. Roy never liked it when Dale said that, but I always thought it was hilarious. Oh, man, one of Dolly's main influences right there, as well as a whole lot of people's influence, was great Roy Acuff right there, and them good old gospel spirituals, as well as Dolly's granddaddy was a old-time preacher man, which I said we'll talk about in just a minute here, or just a little while. You know, in 1966, Dolly Parton didn't get credited for being on this record until later on, because at the time, nobody knew who Dolly was. She was a undiscovered female vocalist, but I thought if we're going to tell the full Dolly Parton story, we can't do it correctly without telling about this song right here. And we're going to do it right now. This is a song Dolly wrote with her uncle, Bill Owens. Was Dolly's uncle. They wrote this song together, and Bill pitched it, and next thing you know, a country music star, Grand Ole Opry star Bill Phillips, recorded this song. And had Dolly Parton sing on it with him, but when it came out on the charts, made it all the way to number 6 on the Billboard Country Charts, a big top 10 in Bill Phillips' career signature song. Written by Dolly Parton and her uncle Bill Owens, this is how Dolly came to a lot of people's attention, but probably how she came to Porter Wagoner's attention. But anyway, let's go back and play that song. Here is Bill Phillips with Dolly Parton, a song that was so big even later on, about 2 decades later, the Kindles recorded it and had a big old hit with it. But here's Bill Phillips with, at the time, an unknown Dolly Parton from 1966 with the song Dolly wrote with her uncle, Put It Off Until Tomorrow, You've Hurt Me Enough Today.

0: That is Dolly Parton right there with her uncle, with a song that she wrote with her uncle Bill Owens right there, with country music star Bill Phillips taking it all the way to the top 10 to number 6. And Dolly's first big songwriting credit right there with Bill Phillips all the way to number 6. Y'all, we'll be right back after this as we continue our tribute to Miss Dolly Parton. It's fixing to get, you think it's good already, it's about to get even butter, y'all. Hang on.
1: Hey, y'all. 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
0: Oh, that is my very good friend, Miss Amy Davis at Amy Joe's Country Restaurant, y'all. I got to tell you what, one of my favorite places to go in all of Wilson and all of the United States is Amy Joe's, y'all. I went there this week, and it'll be your favorite place, too, when you go. You got to go check them out at Amy Joe's Country Restaurant in Wilson, y'all. They have been in business serving the best in real country food, just like we serve the best in real country music. Amy Joe's serves the best in real country food and has done so since 2009, y'all. Now, their hours of operation are Monday through Friday from 6:30 a.m. until 2 p.m. And then also the weekend on Saturday, they're there from 6:30 a.m. until 12 p.m. for breakfast and brunch. And Sunday from 7 a.m. until 2 p.m. for breakfast and lunch. You go eat before you go to church. Go to church and come back and eat lunch, y'all. Now, they're at 4600 Nash Street North, Highway 58 in Wilson, like you're going towards the old Silver Lake. Or if you're coming in from Nash County, like you're coming in on Highway 58 right across the street from the credit union. Now, go to Amy Joe's, y'all, because they have got everything you could ever want, y'all. They got so many great things. It is really, honest to goodness, hard to talk about everything that they have. But let's start with the breakfast, y'all, this hour. They have everything in the world you could want for breakfast, y'all. They got all kinds of omelets, y'all. They got all kinds of eggs. They've got cheese omelets, vegetable omelets, western omelets, meat and cheese omelets, chicken omelets, y'all. They even got pancakes. They got French toast, y'all. And you can get anything you want right there at Amy Joe's Country Restaurant. It's like visiting with friends, y'all. It's like going to see your family. It's like a big family reunion. Miss Amy comes around and talks to everybody, and as well as all of the staff, and they get to know you, they get to love you, and you'll get to know and love them as well. And no telling who all you'll see when you go to Amy Joe's Country Restaurant in Wilson. You might even see old Russ Varney. In fact, there's a good chance of it. But don't let that stop you from going. And they also, in addition to the eggs and the omelet, y'all, they have got the best biscuits you will ever eat, y'all. In fact, they're nominated for the best breakfast in all of Wilson. You got to go to the Wilson Times Facebook page or the Wilson Times website and vote for them for the best breakfast on the best in Wilson election going on right now. Be sure to vote for Amy Joe's. Now, they got all kinds of biscuits, y'all. They got sausage biscuits. They got patty cake sausage, link sausage, smoked sausage. They even got bacon biscuits, ham biscuit, tenderloin biscuit, y'all, meat and cheese biscuit, meat and egg biscuit, y'all. They've got chicken biscuits, pork chop biscuits, biscuits and gravy, and cheese biscuits, or just a plain biscuit. And on Fridays, they got sweet potato biscuits. And wash it all down with some of that legendary Amy Joe's coffee. You got to go see them, y'all. Amy Joe's Country Restaurant, 4600 Nash Street North in Wilson. And if you don't have time to go see them, well, give them a call at 252-237-8723 if you don't have time to go in and sit down and visit with them, and order yours to go. And they'll have it hot, packed, and ready for you when you get there. Or if you don't want to call ahead, just get in the drive-thru line like any other drive-thru, except for when you get your food, it'll be better than any other drive-thru you've ever been in before. Go check them out, y'all. Amy Joe's Country Restaurant. And don't forget, when you're paying for your food, pick up some of that legendary Amy Joe's True Bread. Not in one, two, three, but four varieties. They got original and chocolate chip, blueberry, and banana nut. It's some kind of good, y'all. Amy Joe's Country Restaurant. And when you go, let them know you're there because you heard about them right here on Real Country with Russ Varnell. We're at, y'all, but on the big

Oh, yeah. All right. Oh, man, I tell you what, let's keep on rolling with this Dolly Parton tribute tonight, y'all, because I tell you, we got a lot to cover and time just fly by fast. You know, when Dolly was 13 years old, about the time that she wrote and recorded that song we just heard with Bill Phillips that her and her uncle wrote, Put It Off Until Tomorrow, she went to the Grand Ole Opry, and she wanted to be on the Grand Ole Opry so bad. I can relate to that myself. That's the way I feel. And she got backstage somehow, which I've been many times, but I haven't had to luck Dolly's had yet, that's for sure. But she was backstage, and Johnny Cash was hosting that portion of the show, and she was trying to talk to Johnny Cash and talk to people to get her on that show, y'all, to let her get on stage and sing a song. And I'll tell you how that happened. But while she was up there, Johnny Cash was on the stage at the Grand Ole Opry doing this song right here, and little did she know how this song would end up having a strange, strong bearing on her career. Here's Johnny Cash and Hey Porter.

0: I'm gonna set my feet on southern soil and breathe that southern air.
1: That is Johnny Cash right there, y'all, with Hey Porter. And boy, did Dolly have had no idea how that would tie in. And we're fixing to talk about that here in just a second. But let's finish this conversation. When Dolly was backstage at the Grand Ole Opry for that first time and asking, could she get on that show? Johnny Cash was hosting that portion of the Grand Ole Opry. Every 30-minute portion in those days, right on up until just a few years ago, was hosted by one singer. And they would introduce all the other artists that were on that 30 minutes by whoever sponsored that portion. I guess it could have been sponsored by Clark Properties or Amy Joe's Country Restaurant or Stonington Farm Music Festival or the Country View Western Wear Store or Gino's Gelato that we'll talk about in a minute or Michael Arnett's Farm Bureau Insurance Agency or maybe Proctor's Body Shop or Clark Properties of Raleigh with Richard Millender or Gates Concrete and Construction or Coastal Glow Tanning Spa or Gas Pro LLC, whoever sponsored that portion of the Grand Ole Opry was hosted by Johnny Cash. And on that Johnny Cash portion, country music star, Grand Ole Opry legend, Jimmy C. Newman was on. And Dolly talked Jimmy C. Newman somehow into, and I think Jimmy was just a great guy. I had a lot of conversations with Jimmy C. Newman backstage at the Grand Ole Opry myself. I guess I should have asked him, could I take his spot and sing on the Opry? Because that's just what happened with Dolly. And Jimmy C. just decided to give her his spot on the show that night. Dolly got out there and sang a George Jones hit, You Gotta Be My Baby. And early George Jones hit. It just shows you how Dolly was influenced by George Jones, like we were talking about earlier. All these stories I'm telling are tying in, if you just give me time to tie them all in. And Dolly got on that stage that night, and I bet you that Jimmy C. Newman, he was going to probably do this song right here, but he gave up his spot to Dolly. And Jimmy C. Newman, it was his birthday this past week, y'all. And let's honor the great Jimmy C. Newman as we remember Jimmy C. And thank him for letting Dolly Parton take his spot that night, because it really brought to a lot of people's attention how we're fixing to tie this all in to Dolly Parton and change the course of Dolly's career and country music for the rest of history, that's for sure. So here's Jimmy C. Newman and the Cajun Country Band, because Jimmy C. was from Louisiana. And here is Jimmy C. Newman singing about a Louisiana Saturday night son.
2: 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This is Jimmy C. Newman of the Grand Ole Opry. And you know what? This is the Rose Bornell Show.

0: Hey, right there is Jimmy C. Newman, y'all, with a Louisiana Saturday Night. The guy that gave up his spot that night on the Grand Ole Opry so Dolly Parton could get up there and sing her song, and the rest is history right there, y'all. And I'll tell you what, Jimmy C. Newman was on the Grand Ole Opry for many, many decades, right up until he passed away. And I happened to be in Nashville, Tennessee, the very last night he was on the Grand Ole Opry. And, man, I got to talk to him. He just had no way of knowing that that would be his last night. And got some great pictures of him on stage that night, too. And had him sign some Jimmy C. Newman records that I got in my collection. And, man, just a historic time. Little did I know it'd be his last time. But, man, what a great guy. What a nice man. And right before that, you heard a little promo he did for us and for this show, from a TV show as well. And I will always be grateful. A very humble, nice country music legendary Grand Ole Opry star, Jimmy C. Newman. And he tied in big time to the Dolly Parton story. And you would think that Porter Wagoner was the first person to notice Dolly that night at the Grand Ole Opry. But seeing how Dolly looked, I bet a lot of people noticed Dolly. And we got to get to the top of the hour. But before we do, got to get this song on right here, because it's going to blow your mind. The first person to record a duet with Dolly, other than Bill Phillips that we just played with Dolly singing on, was not Porter Wagoner. You would think so, but it was not. But this song was hidden and in the vault for many, many, many decades. And I think this gentleman even forgot that it was recorded. And then all of a sudden he discovered it and found it and said, hey, I forgot I recorded a song with Dolly Parton. And this is going to tie into a later song in the show as well. So remember this for those of y'all taking notes out there. Oh, the very first duet that Dolly ever did with a country music Grand Ole Opry superstar was with, this is going to surprise you right here, guys, with Whisper Bill Anderson, our very good friend Whispering Bill Anderson. So we'll send this song out to Marcia Benton in Alachua, Florida, listening to us tonight on the Big Dog 98.5.com. She's a big Bill Anderson fan like myself. And let's play one I bet you never heard before. Here's Whispering Bill Anderson with a very, very young Dolly Parton with the song they did a duet on called If It's All the Same to You.
1: 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Whispering Bill Anderson here to tell you that you're listening to Real Country with your friend and mine, Russ Farnell.

0: That is a very young Dolly Parton right there, y'all, with a very young Whispering Bill Anderson right there, doing Dolly's very first duet with a country music legend right there. And boy, they both ended up being members of the Hall of Fame and legendary iconic artist, Whispering Bill Anderson and Dolly Parton. That was a demo, never ever was released on a Bill Anderson record, kind of a bluesy song that written by Bill right there and done with Dolly Parton. How about that? Y'all, I only saw the light of the day a few years ago, and Bill re-released that in one of his albums and his box set, and that is pretty cool stuff right there. I'll tell you what else is pretty cool, especially as hot as it is out there right now, y'all. You got to go see my friend Mr. Gene and all of his fine staff at Gino's Gelato in Wilson, North Carolina, y'all, at 106 Tarboro Street West. In Wilson, near the corner of Nash and Tarboro Street, y'all. Now, a lot of people ask me, Russ Varnell, what is gelato exactly? Well, I'm about to tell you, gelato is a denser, softer Italian frozen dessert with less fat and less air incorporated into it compared to American-style ice cream. Now, gelato uses more milk than cream, and is served slightly warmer and provides a more intense flavor and smoother texture. Now, Gino's Gelato at 106 Tarboro Street West in Wilson, they got all kinds of flavors. 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Like I said, they got all kinds of flavors, everything from cookies and cream to oatmeal cream pie, strawberry, raspberry, lemon, peach, mango, passion fruit, cherry, pistachio, hazelnut, butter pecan, marshmallow, lemon, eggnog, vanilla, dark chocolate, milk chocolate, white chocolate, mint chocolate, cheesecake, y'all, coconut, watermelon, blueberry, y'all. They got it all, even sweet potato. They got everything you want at Gino's Gelato. Go check it out, y'all. You'll be so glad that you did. And after you get cooled off from them hot days at Gino's Gelato, well, if you get too cool, they got coffee right there, too. They got espresso, latte, cappuccino, everything you could want right there at Gino's Gelato, 106 Tarboro Street West in Wilson, near the corner of Nash and Tarboro Streets. Go check them out, and check them out on their Facebook page as well. And when you go see them, let them know you're there, because you heard about them right here on Real Country with Russ Varnell on the Big Dog.
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0: Oh, thank you so much for keeping us tuned in, y'all. Where in the world did that first hour go? I tell you what, time flies when you're having fun. We're having a lot of fun trying to do historically right here, remembering Miss Dolly Parton tonight, y'all, who passed away this week at 80 years old, right here on Real Country with Russ Varnell, right here on The Big Dog. We're here every Sunday night, y'all, from 5 until 9, sometimes a little bit after, and maybe that way tonight, trying to get it all in as we do Dolly Parton justice on the show and tell the Dolly Parton story. Now, when she was at the Grand Ole Opry, guys, making that first appearance, and she talked Jimmy C. Newman into letting her take his spot and singing old George Jones song, and I'll tell you what, about that same time, y'all, wasn't too many years after that, y'all, pretty shortly thereafter, Porter Wagoner had a big, big number one television show, y'all, all across the country, the Porter Wagoner TV show. And one of the stars of that was pretty Miss Norma Jean, who was Porter's female vocalist and touring with Porter and on all the live television shows and all across the country, wherever they went. And she decided to get married and leave the Porter Wagoner show and just bowed out and kind of cut back her musical career substantially at that time. And Porter was looking for somebody to take her place on his show and just didn't know what he was going to do. And all of a sudden, he ran into Dolly. And I bet you when he saw Dolly, he said it. I bet he said this right here. Here's Porter Wagoner and the Wagon Masters with a song. I bet this is about Dolly. It's called You Are a Natural Wonder. Oh, this is going to be pretty cool right here. Kind of different from Porter. One that... you might not associate with Porter. One that's not as well known as we're tuning up our guitars. Here's Porter Wagoner and the Wagon Masters with You Are a Natural Wonder. That's what you are. Song.

It's Porter Wagner and all the Wagon Masters right there with You Are. You are a natural wonder. That's what you are. All right. And Dolly was, no doubt about it. And as we progress along with this show, we're going to get predominantly a whole lot of Dolly songs all in a row. But I'm just trying to tell the story and do it right. So bear with me right here. And plus, we want to hear some other folks singing, too. And I know y'all do. A lot of people love the all tributes to everybody. But everybody won't get a lot of people said, don't play me all of one person. But we're trying it in, telling the story so we can make everybody happy right here. And the lady that Dolly Parton replaced on the Porter Wagner show, y'all, this lady was so popular all over the United States. And I got to say that I am just as proud as I can be to say that I have shared the stage with her out in Brady, Texas this past March. I got to meet her and I got her to autograph my Pretty Miss Norma Jean record. And I tell you what, out of everybody on that show, I did my best. I thought I did pretty good. The crowd liked me and they loved everybody. And the Mappas Brothers were on that show and they loved them too. But nobody on that show, not me, not the Mappas Brothers, not anybody else, got the crowd response that this lady got. She got a standing ovation, and she is well into her 80s and almost 90 years old. But man, I tell you what, she got a standing ovation, and the crowd loved her, and they still love her. Here is Pretty Miss Norma Jean. If she hadn't left, Dolly Parton would never been became a superstar, because a lot of people wouldn't have known about her or found out about her. Thanks to Porter Wagner and thanks to Pretty Miss Norma Jean for cutting back her music career and spending time with her family, really opened the doors for Dolly Parton, as we're about to get into. But let's give credit where credit's due. Here is Pretty Miss Norma Jean with the Wagon Masters, and I wouldn't buy a used car from him, son. What dealership's this about? Or is it about that?

0: That is pretty Miss Norma Jean right there. What I wouldn't buy a used car from him. And wouldn't you know that when she left Porto Saudade, and the rest is history, she became a star on the Porter Wagoner television show and on Porter's road shows and on record. With Porter Wagoner, Porter was signed to RCA Records, and he got Dolly a deal on RCA Records, got her out of her Monument record deal. Monument was a record label, just not as big as RCA Records, and Porter did a lot of things for Dolly, got her on RCA Records, and wouldn't you know, when they went on their first show date on the road, that Dolly Parton was booed, the crowd booed her because they were wanting to see Pretty Miss Norma Jean, which is hard to believe that they'd do that to Dolly, and boy, that changed, it didn't last long, that's for sure, but Porter was the one that came up with the idea, Dolly, I think they'll accept you more, and accept you with me taking Norma Jean's place if we start doing some duets together and ease you in like that. And that is exactly what they did. And thanks to Porter Wagoner. And this song had recently been a hit for the Glazer Brothers, who were stars of the Grand Ole Opry. And Porter said, Dolly, let's do the Glazer Brothers song, The Last Thing on My Mind. Did you know that? And Dolly said, yeah, I do. And that's how that happened. And right here is a really cool, very rare live recording right here of Porter and Dolly at the very beginning on the Grand Ole Opry doing that very song. Let's go and hear how it sounded, and right here it is.
1: I have out a duet record, and I'd like to call the little lady out here that recorded it with me. She's featured on our television show and travels all over the country with us. Let's give her a great big welcome. We'll do The Last Thing on My Mind for you, Miss Dolly Parton. How about it?

Oh, that's Porta Wagoner and Dolly Parton right there with The Last Thing on My Mind. I'll tell you something that should not be the last thing on your mind. 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And when you do, let them know you heard about them right here on Real Country with Russ Varnell on the Big Dog. All right, guys, I tell you what, we just heard from Porta Wagoner and Dolly Parton with The Last Thing on My Mind right there. And that was a Glazer Brothers song. And now the Glazer Brothers were stars of the Grand Ole Opry. Let's go back and hear a Glazer Brothers song. And this could be about Dolly, too. Here is a Tom Paul and Jim and the Glazer Brothers right here, all of them, y'all, with a song called A Girl Like You, son.

That is the Glazer Brothers right there with a girl like you. And man, I tell you what, that is some great harmony right there. And that is how they play a big part in the Dolly Parton story, because they are the song that Porter Wagoner got Dolly to do with him as a duet. And boy, the crowd just loved it and accepted Dolly. And boy, she was on her way then on the Porter Wagoner show. And I guess Porter felt like he had borrowed an angel right there, y'all. And I tell you what, that's going to tie into this gentleman right here. We got a request for some Mel Street last week and didn't have time to get it on, but Mel, I knew Dolly loved Mel very much. I think all the country music world did, and his band was called the Borrowed Angel Band. I'll tell you what, and Dolly definitely was an angel we borrowed from heaven, and now she's back in heaven. But anyway, here's Mel Street, y'all, with a song that, I'll tell you what, I don't know about this song, might get you in trouble, but maybe it don't, because it's called If He Had a Cheating Heart. Here's Mel Street and a Borrowed Angel Band.

That's Mill Street in the Borrowed Angel Band right there, y'all, with If I Had a Cheating Heart. I tell you what, man, oh, that is a great song. Here's another song. I tell you what, this could definitely be about Dolly, but I guess not, because Dolly was married to her husband, Carl, for I think 59 years until Carl passed away last year. And Dolly said she had neglected her health a little bit while she was taking care of her husband, and he was battling dementia and Alzheimer's. And man, it's just a sad thing. Just, we had no idea that we're about to lose a legendary icon like Dolly Parton. As we're remembering her tonight right here on Real Country with Russ Varnell. But let's tie it all in together, because this song could have been about Dolly, maybe when Carl saw her, maybe, and when they first met. And this also, the song you just heard Mel Street do, If I Had a Cheating Heart, was a hit for this gentleman. And this gentleman's birthday was this past week. And he's still around, y'all, and was a country singer in the 90s, y'all, that had a few hits and should have had more than he had. I loved him. And this by far is my favorite song by Ricky Lynn Gregg, who had a hit with the song we just heard Mel Street do. And maybe this is what Mr. Carl thought when he saw Dolly Parton at Washerette, that he met her at in Tennessee. And man, I bet he said, what's a woman like you doing in a place like that? Here's Ricky Lynn Gregg. Happy birthday, Ricky. Great song right here, y'all.

That's Ricky Lynn Gregg right there, the birthday boy this week, as we remember Dolly Parton. That song could have been about Dolly, might have been what Mr. Carl was talking about when he first saw Dolly. You never know. I tell you what, man, that's a great one. And if you are looking, a lot of people ask me all the time, they say, Russ Varnell, we heard you talking about that body shop that can make it look like it never happened. I had one of our loyal listeners, I won't mention his name, said his wife hit a deer. I don't know if he wants me to disclose that, and said, Russ, I am calling Proctor's Body Shop because I heard about him on Real Country with Russ Varnell. 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And when you do, let them know you did it, because you heard about them on Real Country with Russ Varnell right here on the Big Dog. All right, y'all. We are remembering Dolly Parton tonight on this show. We lost Dolly, sadly, this past week at 80 years old. Hard to believe Dolly was 80, and hard to believe that we lost Dolly. But we will never forget her, y'all. And I tell you what, here is a song that Dolly loved, Tennessee. Of course, we all know about Dollywood. Have y'all ever been to Dollywood? Boy, I tell you what, I've been through there many times on my way to Nashville and never have stopped at Dollywood, but I have my best friend in the whole world. Him and his wife got season passes to Dollywood, and they go all the time. And here is a song just to show you how much Dolly loved Tennessee and Dollywood and her Tennessee mountain home. In fact, that's the name of it. Here's Dolly Parton and her Tennessee mountain home.

That is great, Dolly Parton. Hard to say, the late, great Dolly Parton. Man, that's hard to say. That is great, Dolly Parton, right there, y'all. And her Tennessee Mountain home, and right behind her Tennessee Mountain home, right there in Sevierville, Tennessee, was a Tennessee River that was running not far from there. And let's do it right here, y'all, because this week not only marked the tragic passing of Dolly Parton, but the birthday of the late, great Mr. Jeff Cook of the Boys from Alabama. Let's tie it all in since we heard Dolly Parton sing about her Tennessee Mountain home. We got a lot more Dolly we're about to play you in just a second right after this song. But here is the Boys from Fort Payne, Alabama, as we remember Jeff Cook, who would have had a birthday this week or did up in Hillbilly Heaven. I guess he was there to welcome Dolly, or Dolly came to welcome him and tell him happy birthday. Here's Jeff Cook and all the Boys from Alabama and Tennessee River.

That is the boys from Fort Payne, Alabama, right there. Mr. Jeff Cook, Randy Owen, and all the boys from Alabama. As we remember Jeff Cook and what would have been his birthday right there, y'all, and Teddy Gentry. Oh, man, love the boys from Alabama, that is for sure. And, man, I tell you what, somebody you'll love is a Marshall Tant Paint Company. If you're looking to increase the value of your property, if you want to spruce up your house, y'all, if you want to make your business look better, even your church, doesn't matter what it is,

0: 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Let them know you're doing it because you heard about them right here on Real Country with Russ Varnell. On the Big Dog.
1: 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We're thrilled that Clark Properties of Raleigh can help sponsor this tribute and help keep real country music alive. Now let's get back to the show with Russ Varnell and another Dolly classic.
0: Let's do just what Mr. Richard Millender of Clark Properties just said. Let's get back with another Dolly Parton classic. This song's from 1969. It was written by Cowboy Jack Clement, y'all. And Cowboy Jack, worked with Johnny Cash, and he kind of helped discover Jerry Lee Lewis and worked for Sun Records and Sam Phillips, y'all. And wrote a great bunch of great country songs, and this one right here has got to be my favorite. One of my favorite Porter and Dolly songs, maybe my favorite, so much that I do this sometimes in my show, and there's a little YouTube video of myself and my band doing this song. Here is Porter and Dolly with a song that was a huge hit for them from 1969, Just Someone I Used to Know. And we're going to do this for my buddy Penny Parsons, listening to us out in Durham, North Carolina tonight.

That's Porter Wagoner and Dolly Parton and all the Wagon Masters right there, y'all, doing Just Someone I Used to Know. Man, it don't get much better than that. That is a great song. One, I do with my show. And, man, I tell you what, that is one of the best, man. That is a heartfelt song. And, man, love it. One of my favorite, maybe my favorite Porter and Dolly song. And I tell you what, this by far is my favorite Dolly Parton solo hit right here from 1971, y'all. I showed this on my television show today, and we're about to play you a lot of Dolly songs I bet you might not even know about or haven't heard, as we've done a few already. And we're going to play the hits that you know and love as well. And getting into a lot more Dolly here as the show progresses on. And want to thank y'all all for tuning in and all our fine sponsors. And we're hearing from so many of you. Let us hear from you. And all you got to do is send us a Facebook message or comment on our Facebook post. Or send us an email at realcountryrussvarnell@gmail.com. 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We want to hear from you. We want to know who you are, where you are, and how you're listening. Because about 8:30 or 8:45, we always give the honky-tonk roll call. And we want to add you on that list. And we can't do it if we don't hear from you. So let us hear from you. All right? All right, y'all. Here is Dolly's first number one song from 1971, y'all. This is produced by Porter Wagoner and backed up by Porter's great band, the Wagon Masters, with Buck Tripp playing that lead guitar. Here's Dolly Parton in the story of Joshua. Man, this is kicks butt and takes names, I'll tell you.

0: 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You'll be so glad you did. And when you do, let them know you heard about them right here on Real Country with Russ Varnell on the Big Dog.
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0: Oh, thank you so much for keeping us tuned in. It's hard to believe we are 2 hours into Real Country with Russ Varnell. As we keep on going with our Dolly Parton tribute salute tonight of losing Dolly this week at 80 years old. And what a sad, sad week it's been all over the United States, y'all. And I tell you what, we're going to play a lot more Big Dolly songs and hits and rarities here in just a second. But let's get this on at the top of the hour. Here's a guy we hadn't heard from enough on this show. And boy, my Uncle Barry always loved Nat Stuckey. I bet he still does. And it was Nat Stuckey's birthday this week. And Nat wrote a lot of big, big country hits like Sweet Thing and okay, Waiting in the Welfare Line, that wrote with Buck Owens and Don Rich, and even had a hand in writing 1982 for Randy Travis. And man, I tell you what, y'all, We appreciate the country legends on this show. We'll never forget them, just like Mr. Nat Stuckey. I'm friends with Nat's widow on Facebook, and saw it was his birthday this past week. And Nat was on a lot of episodes of the Porter Wagoner television show and appearing with Dolly Parton on a lot of those episodes. Here is Nat Stuckey. Let's remember him this week on his birthday. When I'm Gonna Act Right, and this is a song that Porter and did with the Wagon Masters and with Dolly on his show sometimes, but originally written and a hit for Nat Stuckey, and here it is.
4: I'm going.

That is Mr. Nat Stuckey right there. Great songwriter, great singer. Oh, man, I love that. And I first became aware of that song by watching the Porter Wagoner TV show. And Porter recorded a great version of that. Used to do it with Dolly and all the Wagon Masters up there singing it with him. But a great Nat Stuckey, who was on the Porter Wagoner show with Dolly and Porter a whole lot of times. I think they were all good friends. And, man, here is a song that we have got a request for by so many people this week. This is our most requested song tonight, believe it or not. I think Miss Judy Eltz requested this song. I think Bill Munt in Daytona Beach, Florida, listening to us tonight, requested this song, and two other people. I can't remember who. I apologize, but I just remember it kept on getting requested. And boy, this is a song I used to do this way back in the day at Buck's Western Saloon in Wilson, North Carolina, and ex girlfriend of mine used to sing this with me, but I gotta tell you, we did a pretty good job of it. And it really focuses on the female vocalist on this song. But what a sad song this is, written by Dolly Parton and Porter Wagoner. Here it is, y'all. Get out your Kleenexes. Here's Porter and Dolly and Genius Afraid of the Dark.

0: Jeannie was always afraid of the dark, and we never could understand why. 'Cause we looked after Jeannie with the very best of care, because Jeannie was our only child. Perhaps it was death that she was so afraid of, 'cause it took her one dark, stormy night. I think we always knew that we'd never see Jeannie grown, 'cause it seemed that she was destined to die. But on Jeannie's grave, we placed an eternal flame that glows and never loses its spark. And on the darkest night, there's always a light, 'cause Jeannie's afraid of the dark.
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2: That's Dolly Parton and Porter Wagoner right there with the song they wrote together. And they wrote a lot of songs together. And, man, that has got to be... There's one that's even sadder called The Party that I played about a year or so ago. I'm not going to play that one tonight, but whew, that one there gives me chill bumps. I got chill bumps right now, y'all. That is a sad, sad song. One of the most popular Porter Wagoner and Dolly Parton songs. That was a big, big song for them. Jeannie's Afraid of the Dark. And I think it had so many people. Our most requested song of the night is that one. And that is the truth. You know, I'm friends with a lady that, boy, I tell you what, I dearly love. One of my favorite female honky-tonk singers, one of my favorite honky-tonk singers, period, is Miss Kay Adams, who now lives in Brady, Texas. And I've shared the stage with her out there several times now. And was going to get her on the phone tonight, but it just didn't work out. Our schedules didn't work out. But I remember she told me a story how she is great friends with Dolly Parton. And I know she's having a tough time because she was good friends with Dolly. And I think all those great female country music stars were in those days, because she was the female vocalist on the Buck Owens Ranch television show before Susan Ray. I think her and Pretty Miss Norma Jean and Dolly and all those ladies, Loretta Lynn, who was a female vocalist on the Wilburn Brothers television show before she became a superstar, they all kind of had a special bond. And Kay was always friends with Dolly right up until the end. And Kay told me just how cool and wild and funny Dolly was. She said that they were riding around in a car with a bunch of her, Dolly, I think some other ladies, and they were right around somewhere in the mountains, somewhere close to where Dolly lived, and Dolly said, "Y'all got to stop. I have got to go pee." It's only Dolly would say, and there was no bathrooms around there or anything else. And so they would pull it up at one of their friend's houses, and she wasn't home. She was going to run in the house and use the bathroom. And so the lady wasn't home, and so Dolly went on the back porch, and Kay walked around to see where Dolly was to make sure it was all right, and Dolly was using the bathroom off the back porch. But that is true. Kay told me that story herself, if I remembered it correctly, but that's the gist of it anyway. But anyway, I can't imagine that. Y'all. But here is Kay Adams, who's Dolly Parton's good friend, and I tell you what, I'm so proud to say that she is a great friend of mine, and I love her. If you ever met her, you'd love her too. And Dolly was really nice to everybody, and that was her, I think, her motto in life, be nice to everybody. And that's the name of this song by my friend and Dolly's friend, Kay Adams.
3: Oh,

That is my buddy right there, Miss Kay Adams, and I love it right there. Y'all be nice to everybody. And I tell you what, that definitely was Dolly's motto, and she was nice to everybody, I believe. It might have been some people she had to get a little tough with on business dealings, but I can't see Dolly ever doing that. She was sweet and nice and kind to everybody, and definitely. And man, I tell you what, let's tie it all in. Here's a guy that, I tell you what, he crossed paths with Dolly Parton. And early on in his career, as he did a lot of country legends, and he crossed paths with this lady that we just played, Miss Kay Adams. And we got to do this because we got a special request for this song last week from a good friend of mine that, well, I'd say he's a good friend. We feel like he's a good friend. I just sent us an email last week, y'all, and said he wanted to hear this song. He said, "Rush, I tell you what, I love your show, but you got to play this song. It's one you never played before." And I was like, "Well, what song is that?" And I'm going to play it, but I'm wondering, well, y'all know who this is singing, y'all? Tell me who this is. This is a very, very early song right here. If you've listened to this show for any length of time, then you'll know who it is when I said he had a very close ties to Kay Adams that we just played a song by, who's a friend of Dolly's. And so I'm not going to give away a prize because I've told that story before, and we interviewed Kay and she told it. But we're going to do this for Matt Mullins listening tonight in Lucama, North Carolina. Matt, I sure appreciate it. Here's a very, very early song by George Strait. See if you think, I bet y'all wouldn't have known this was George Strait if I hadn't told you, would you? Here it is.

That is a very, very young George Strait right there, y'all, with "That Don't Change the Way You Feel About Me." How about that, y'all? That's pretty cool stuff right there, y'all. A very, very young George Strait as he ties in to Kay Adams. Kay Adams that we just heard from before him, who was great friends with Dolly Parton, we told the story about. She discovered George Strait, and George Strait and his ace and the whole band was Kay Adams' band as George was stationed in Hawaii in the Army, and Kay was out there doing some USO Army shows. So how about that? Pretty cool stuff as it all ties in. Here is a great song right here that I realized today on the way to doing my TV show. I said, you know, I hadn't planned on playing this Dolly song, but I just thought about it. I said, man, it's going to tie in great, and it is a great Dolly song, and you can hear her laughing in the recording studio. It's just wonderful. And when Porter Wagoner signed Dolly Parton to his show, RCA Records producer who produced Porter's songs and Dolly's songs with the great Chet Atkins, the world's greatest guitarist, they say. And I'll tell you what, one of the world's greatest record producers as well, pretty much solely responsible for creating the Nashville sound, was Chet Atkins and Owen Bradley in Nashville. And this is a great song right here. It's got Chet Atkins picking on it and Dolly Parton playing the guitar as well. And hear Dolly singing and Chet. And here is Chet Atkins and Dolly Parton, who was Dolly's producer along with Porter Wagoner. Here is Chet and Dolly with "Do I Ever Cross Your Mind." Great song right here, y'all. Great picking.

0: Thank you, Dolly.
1: I love you.
2: That is Dolly Parton with Chet Atkins right there with Do I Ever Cross Your Mind. I'll tell you what, that is a good song right there, y'all. That is some good picking by Chet Atkins and by Dolly Parton right there. And love it. You can hear Dolly's laughing and cutting up there in the studio, and that is just some good stuff, y'all. And here's a song that we all know and love from Dolly. I'm trying to do a lot of things in chronological order. Now, that Chet Atkins song was a little bit later on, but I just thought it would fit in good as we were talking about how Dolly really shot the superstardom on the Porter Wagoner show in with Porter. And we're going to get to Dolly's big, big solo stuff here in the 80s, about to, anyway. But, man, this was a song in 1973, y'all. This was produced by Porter Wagoner and on RCA Records and was a number one song for Dolly Parton, y'all. Another number one song, and this was huge, and it remains huge to this day. She was going in Tennessee, y'all, and there was a bank teller, a red-headed bank teller in Tennessee, when her husband would go do his banking for his business. And she was kind of flirting with Dolly's husband. And Dolly did not like it. And she wrote a song all about it, y'all. And the bank teller's name was Jolene. You got to watch them bank tellers. All right. But anyway, here's Dolly Parton and the story of Jolene.

That is one of Dolly's big, big songs right there, y'all. One of her signature songs, Jolene. And when you have a career like Dolly, there's a lot of songs that could be your signature song, but that definitely is one that she is very identified by. And well, hey, we'll do that for a little Carson Varnell tonight.

Jamie Vornil said that is Carson's jam right there. So thank you, Jamie and John and little Carson and little Benson, little Lila and little Forrest listening to us tonight. I appreciate that in Wilson, North Carolina. And thank you, Carson. I appreciate that. I bet you were dancing all around to that. You know, I love Dolly, but my favorite era of Dolly, I love every era of Dolly, right up from the beginning until the end. But, of course, my favorite era is the Porter Wagoner era, just because I love her and Porter with a great, great duo. And I love everything about them together and their songs and the way they interacted with each other. It's just some great stuff. But I love Dolly, and it didn't matter what year, what era, I love Dolly and every one of them. And I'm Porter and every one of them, too. But anyway, here's a great, great song by a lady that I don't know a whole lot about her. She had some hits in the early 2000s, and I guess she's still around, but I just don't know as much about her. But I know I love this song. And I used to have a lady in my band that always wanted to do this song. And we practiced it and did it a few times years and years ago. But, man, what a great song this is. I love it. And, man, it just is so cute. But here is Ashley Monroe right here, y'all, and one of her friends doing You Ain't Dolly and You Ain't Porter. How about that?

All right, y'all, that's Ashley Monroe with You Ain't Dolly and You Ain't Porter. And I didn't want to mention his name, but that is Blake Shelton singing that with Ashley Monroe. I just don't think, I've heard of, in an interview, Blake Shelton had a lot of disrespect for the older artist and the classic artist, and it just, I won't get into that. But anyway, that was Ashley Monroe right there with Blake doing You Ain't Dolly and You Ain't Porter right there, y'all. And I tell you what, that was a great one. I love it. I'd need to do that song in my show myself. And we had a lot of people saying we need a Russ Varnell song. We do have one coming up, but I got it placed in a special part of this show. And this show's not about me. This is about Dolly, but we'll get to it, I promise. But anyway, Porter and Dolly definitely were the right combination. Ain't no doubt about it. And that's the name of this song from 1971. Love it. Maybe one of my other favorite Porter and Dolly songs as we wrap up the Porter era with Dolly. But here is Porter Wagoner and Dolly Parton and the right combination.

0: That's Porter Wagoner and Dolly Parton, or Porter Wagoner right there. I used to listen to a guy, Richard Green, when I was growing up. I used to be on a station that doesn't exist anymore, a country station, Katy Country, when I was growing up, and he used to say, that's Porter Wagoner, Porter Wagoner. I always wanted to say Porter Wagoner, but I remember hearing that all the time as I was a kid growing up hearing Richard Green saying Porter Wagoner. I bet my buddy Alan Vick in Greenville used to work with Richard Green, and I never got to meet Richard, but he had the best radio voice, Porter Wagoner, baby. I tell you what, something else that is great and the right combination is you and Amy Jo's Country Restaurant. Now, friends, you got to go see my friend, Miss Amy Davis, and all her fine staff at Amy Jo's Country Restaurant. You'll be so glad that you did, y'all. Now, Amy Jo's Country Restaurant's been serving the best in real country cooking, just like we serve the best in real country music, since 2009, y'all. Located at 4600 Nash Street North, Highway 58 in Wilson, like you're going towards Silver Lake, or if you're coming from Nash County, like you're coming into Wilson, y'all. Now go see them. They're open Monday through Friday from 6:30 a.m. until 2 p.m. and Saturday from 6:30 a.m. until 12 p.m. for breakfast and brunch. 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At 4600 Nash Street North in Wilson. Now, we talked about the breakfast earlier, but let's talk about the daily specials that they have, y'all. Now, they got daily specials that are only $10.99. Now, what a deal for real. Just like Monday, tomorrow you can have your choice of chicken pastry with yams and collards, or meatloaf and mashed potatoes and black-eyed peas. 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Wednesday you can get beef stew with yams and collards, or spaghetti and salad with garlic bread, or Thursday barbecue pork chops with cabbage and navy beans, or ham hock and boiled potatoes. Now, Friday you have your choice of barbecue pork chops, cabbage, boiled potatoes, or stewed beef with rice. Sounds nice. And I tell you what, you'll be so glad that you went, because I went this week. I went on Friday this week, and I used to go a couple times a week, and you just it will just tear you up some, make your taste buds jump, making my mouth water right now. I wish I had some Amy Jo's here with me right now, y'all. Now, if you want, if you don't have time to sit down and visit with them, which I highly suggest you do, but if you don't, give them a call at 252-237-8723 and order your food, and they'll have it hot packed and ready for you to go when you get there. And don't forget, when you go see them, let them know you heard about them right here on Real Country with Russ Varnell on the Big Dog. Don't forget, on Fridays only, they have sweet potato biscuits. And don't forget, when you go pay for your bill or pick up your order to go, let them know that you want to get some of that famous Amy Jo's chew bread, y'all. And not one, two, or three, but four varieties: original, chocolate chip, blueberry, or banana nut. It's some kind of good. Amy Jo's Country Restaurant in Wilson, 4600 Nash Street North. Go see them, y'all. You'll be glad you did.
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0: Oh, thank you so much. Be sure to go see them, y'all. That's going to be a fun time. I played at Stonington Farms myself. I want to say special hello to everybody that came out to see us last night. Myself and the Two Country Band and friends were at the Ablesboro Restaurant in Garner, North Carolina. Boy, we had a good time. Had legendary North Carolina Hall of Fame member Mr. Clyde Maddox sitting in with us on the steel guitar, filling in for BJ, who's a little under the weather last night. And, man, we had a great, great, great time. And I'll tell you what, just a good time was had by all. And I want to thank Pam Harper and Miss Patsy Fisher for coming to see us, and Cousin Charlie Flyers and Miss Sherry came. And then a whole, and Kevin Cook, a good friend of mine listening tonight, and a whole lot of y'all came. I sure appreciate that. We had a big old time. Look forward to doing it all again. And this week marked some special birthdays in country music and bluegrass music, as well as the sad occasion that we're focusing on tonight of Dolly Parton. We got to get this song on right here because Carter Stanley of the Stanley Brothers celebrated a birthday up in Hillbilly Heaven, and we got a special request for this, and we're going to send this out to Mr. Jim Beaver from Mount Airy, North Carolina, who also had a birthday this week. And man, we love you, Jim, and I sure appreciate this. We'll play this for you and Penny. Here is Ralph and Carter, the Stanley Brothers, right here, and Say, Won't You Be Mine?

0: That is the Stanley Brothers right there, as we remember Carter Stanley and what would have been his birthday right there, y'all. I tell you what, here's another group of brothers, and I tell you what, I saw their post this week. They love Dolly Parton just like I do, and you do, and they are my buddies who I shared the stage with in March in Brady, Texas. We're on the same show, and I just went to see them, me and Miss Jamie did, in Goldsboro, North Carolina, not long ago. Well, actually, was it in Goldsboro? I'm sorry. It was in Selma, North Carolina, at the Rudy Theater. We love Mr. Spook and all the folks right here at the Big Dog and Spooks on the Morning Show a lot. And if you haven't ever been, need to go to the Rudy Theater. Great, great venue. And I love Mr. Spook and all the fine folks at the Rudy Theater in Selma, North Carolina. And saw the Mappas brothers there. And this week was Taylor Mappas' birthday. I sent him a text yesterday telling him I'd be playing him today. So this is for you, Brother Taylor. And here is Taylor and his brother Chris and Old Flame and his latest spark. Love it. Man, this is a great one.
1: Howdy, folks. I'm Chris Malpas with the Malpas Brothers. 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
0: It's a new country music. Real country. Yeah.

That is my buddies, Chris and Taylor, the Mappas Brothers right there. Y'all doing some brand new, real country music. I love it. Don't get much better than that. That is some good stuff for new, current country music right there. That is a real country. And if you want to dress real country, y'all, the way you ought to do, be styling and profiling. Well, I tell you what, all you got to do is go see my friends at the Country View, a Western Wear store in Goldsboro, located at 4070 Highway 70 East in Goldsboro, y'all. They've been there over 50 years, since 1974, and they ain't going anywhere, y'all. They're open Monday through Friday from 10 a.m. until 7 p.m., Saturday from 9 a.m. until 6, and Sunday from 1 o'clock until 5 p.m., y'all. For over 50 years, since 1974, Country View Western Wear Store has been your only place to go to get the absolute best quality Western clothing for the men, for the ladies, for the little boys and girls, and even your home decor, cowhide rugs, Western apparel, Western clothes, y'all. 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If you tell them you heard about them right here on Real Country with Russ Varnell on the Big Dog, so be sure to do that. Now, they got new arrivals. They've got Ariat boots for the fall, beautiful clothing for the family, brands including Wrangler, Rock and Roll Denim, Ariat, and Katie Did, and new Wrangler bags and wallets. 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You name it, they got it at the Country View Western Wear store. Go see them or give them a call at 919-778-2452 and let them know you heard about them right here on Real Country with Russ Varnell on the Big Dog. And when you do, you get an absolute 100% free gift. So be sure to do that. You'll be glad you did. Y'all, this song right here is about some clothing. I wouldn't really say it's Western clothing, but it is country clothing, that's for sure. This may be Dolly's signature song right here, y'all. Like I said, or artists like Dolly, there's only a handful of those great artists in country music history that could have three or four signature songs, and Dolly sure is one of them, that's for sure. And every time I hear this song, I think about my mama. It always puts a little tear in my eye, because I remember how good my mama loved this song, and how me and my mama watched the Dolly Parton movie, The Coat of Many Colors. I even bought it from my mama on DVD, and I now have it at home. And I sure miss my mama. And I know Dolly missed hers when hers was gone. And yours, if yours is gone, if you still have your mama, you better appreciate her and love her, because there will be a come a day when you won't. And that is not a fun day. And this song's all about Dolly and her mama. And the

Oh, it doesn't get much better than that, y'all. That is Dolly Parton right there with the Coat of Many Colors right there. That is a great one, y'all. And again, that was backed up by Buck Trent and the Porter Wagoner's band, the Wagon Masters, on that recording as well, produced by Porter Wagoner. And man, what a great, great song that is, y'all. It endures time and doesn't get much better than that, y'all. That puts chills on you. And tears in your eye if you really pay attention to that song. If you haven't seen the movie The Coat of Many Colors, I suggest you see it. It is a great, great movie, that is for sure. Here's a song that I saw this lady do this on the Grand Ole Opry, and I spent a whole weekend with this lady out in Johnson City, Tennessee, doing some shows years ago. And I tell you what, I really fell in love with her. She reminded me of a young Dolly herself, but she's from Florida, and I love her. And man, she used to be so good in country, and strayed away a little bit, but I still love her and love this song. And she did it one night on the Opry right before Dolly Parton came out. And man, pretty special thing. Here is Pretty Miss Elizabeth Cook with her song called Dolly.

0: Howdy, y'all. This is Walker Johnson, owner of Gas Pro LLC. We're putting on the dog with Real Country with Russ Varnell. Y'all have a good one.
1: 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And that emergency services hotline is 252-289-6929. That's all you got to do is give them a call at that and go see them, y'all. And when you do, let them know you heard about them right here on Real Country with Russ Varnell on the Big Dog. You'll be so glad that you did. I have called Walker and got him to come to my house and fix my gas logs, and I'll tell you what, did it, and it did nothing flat and took care of everything, and they'll do the same for you. 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